0: Good Thursday morning. Welcome into Morning Jocks. Damian Mitchell here with you. Conrad a little under the weather, so he's going to be out today. But, of course, we still got college football going on this weekend. We are here a little over 48 hours away from the start of week zero. TCU and North Carolina live from Dublin, Ireland. 205-834-9450. Your text messages always welcome here on Morning Jocks. Going to be a little bit of a, I guess you would say, a hodgepodge of a best of with some Mac and Cube and also some three-man front. Some interviews they had the past couple days kind of setting the scene for college football. Of course, some of the off-the-field issues with pro players trying to get back into college football. That's a no-no because we had some news yesterday. Of course, the Big Ten, they were the first team. They were the first conference to jump on this wave of letting pro players know that, hey, they're not welcome back in the league. You're not going to be able to do it. The SEC then follow suit. And then just yesterday, we got news from the Big 12. And the Big 12 also has unanimously adopted a conference rule barring Big 12 member institutions from fielding professional athletes in any conference-sponsored sport. And their rules go like this. No member institution may roster an athlete who has at any time declared for the draft or supplemental draft, Brendan Sorsby, of a professional sports league and did not timely withdraw before the draft, been listed on the roster of a professional sports league, or signed a contract with a professional sports league to provide athletic services. This rule will apply independently of the status of NCAA determinations. That's the official word from the Big 12 yesterday. So now we're all hitting this mode of, hey, LSU, you caused all this. All you had to do is just say no. And again, I understand the rules. This class of 2022, they felt like, hey, we're grandfathered in. We have that fifth year. We've got it. But listen, once you've given that right to go professional, once you've signed on the dotted line to go professional, that's it. Your clock is over. There's no more coming back. We did hear some other news in the Big 12 that Texas Tech has signed former Florida State, former Boston College quarterback Tommy Castellanos. Now, this one's a little bit different than, you know, just saying, hey, we have Will Hammond coming back. Now, I don't expect – listen, I don't know how Coach McGuire is going to handle this, but adding Tommy Castellanos to that Texas Tech room, that quarterback room, he is a run threat. And I think Alabama fans, you know, personally, like he's a different cat. Because if you go back to last season, it felt like that was the only game that we saw Tommy Castellanos go out there and perform. But he didn't sign with any NFL teams. He was not on the NFL roster. So his eligibility is still, he's still available to play. And he signed with Texas Tech yesterday. So that's kind of just the updated news going around in the college football front. Let's get you to an interview that happened on Three Man Front yesterday with Trey Wallace from Outkick. That, in case you missed it yesterday, he had some things to say with some of the things that's going on with these rulings and eligibility wise as far as LSU and what the conference's outlook on it as far as what if you're going to be the bad guy, you might as well lean into it. But let's hear from Trey Wallace on Three Man Front yesterday here on Morning Jocks.
1: On the Higginbotham Hotline from Outkick, Fox News, our main guy, Trey Wallace, covers college football nationally for those two wonderful sites, joins us now on Three Man Front. Trey, the era of self-governance, mark it down, day in history.
2: We're here, right? I guess it took a congressional act, or at least talk of it, for everybody to get on the page. And in this case, I guess it took a couple of players coming back from the NFL to play college football for everybody to realize, this might not be the best thing for college sports. So just another win today, I guess, in college athletics.
1: Trey, I am curious to get your opinion on this. The statement that came out the night before everything that took place yesterday, why did that statement come out? And then why did it take so long? And why did the Big Ten beat the SEC to the punch?
2: So I'm not trying to give the SEC any kind of like benefit of the doubt here, But from what I'm told, that was essentially a filler before they could get together in person. And knowing that they were going to talk about this a lot more and most likely enact guidelines pertaining to how to move forward with these returnees in college. I think it was a warning shot, but maybe wasn't written in the best possible fashion. And it probably didn't help the SEC, to be honest, that the Big Ten had essentially jumped the line and enacted their own guidelines to that. I do think when you look at what the SEC did yesterday or last night, they had something in there that the Big Ten didn't, and that this also, and I'm not saying the Big Ten, this doesn't affect the Big Ten, but what I am saying is that the SEC made it a point to say that this involves NBA players and WNBA players. I didn't see that from the Big Ten at first. Now, I'm sure there's language in there. I'm told there is, but the SEC kind of came out on the other side of that with a full spectrum, especially when R.J. Lewis was granted his injunction in the same court that others like Daquan Wright were.
3: Trey.
2: So not trying to give the SEC the benefit here, but at the same time, I do think it was just something to get them to Birmingham and then start making moves.
3: Trey, I'm curious as to maybe what you have heard. What kind of correspondence, dialogue did we get from LSU's camp and maybe the SEC in the days where this wasn't a story that was magnified and we were talking about 24/7? Was there a whole lot of dialogue between the two leading up to this?
2: I mean, there were conversations between the office and the compliance department at LSU, just as there was, you know, when Texas decided to bring back Cole Hudson. But Lane Kiffin was a little bit more vocal in his reasonings, and I'm not saying he's wrong, but in his reasoning as to why LSU was doing this compared to maybe what Cole Hudson. And you have to remember, too, like, add this part to it, okay? Add the Arian Carter situation to it. Tennessee, besides Josh Heupel coming out and calling it BS, the NCAA's ruling, he actually used the full term, I'm just being nice to you guys for the radio purposes, that he didn't agree with the SEC suspending Arian Carter for two games, and when they really wanted three to begin with. So you go back, there have been a lot of conversations between the SEC office and their member schools of how to move forward. Now, you saw Greg Sankey getting involved in the R.J. Lewis case. And I don't think that was taken particularly well by folks in Baton Rouge. But at the same time, like, they did it last year, you know, when it comes to Betty Ocko. So why be surprised? I think the stance on LSU, or their stance, has been, we're exploring our options.

0: things go. We got attorneys fighting for Daquan Wright, but then if he actually gets on the roster, that's when the attorneys for LSU and their general counsel are going to have to come forward and figure out their path through all of this. So it gets very interesting because technically he's eligible because the judge says he was. If he gets on the field, that's when Louisiana State University is going to have to either say, okay, we're ready to fight this in a court of law because we don't think these interconference rules, and then also we don't think that the conference has the right to keep them off the field, and then compare that with the two sides. I mean, it gets a little complicated, but this might not just fall on the shoulders of Ryan Downton and Darren Heitner, the attorneys representing these players. At some point, this could potentially fall on the general counsel of LSU. And guys, that's when things get a little wacky.
1: Well, yeah, that was my next question, because what recourse does the SEC have? Could they go to a federal court like the Big 12 did in Dallas? Because they basically told Texas Tech, hey, if you want to sue, we'll sue. Could the SEC be proactive and say, okay, well, we're going to go to federal court, and LSU, if you're going to go down this road, then we're going to go down that road too, and you could have 15 schools going against LSU?
0: I've been told, and I think this is kind of obvious, but I've been told by numerous people that the SEC is not going to be caught off guard. Like, there's an injunction hearing set for Monday regarding Daquan Wright. The SEC is not just sitting around right now. Let me rephrase it. The SEC's legal office, who, you know, billable hours always wins in these situations, but they're not just sitting around waiting to see how that injunction hearing goes. If they get a sense that Daquan Wright is going to be on campus in Baton Rouge and a part of that football roster, they're going to, first off, have to go down the road of, okay, well, you're violating our new guidelines. This is how we're going to penalize you if you do this, which could then lead to a potential court battle. I'm not saying that's going to happen. What I am saying is that, according to the attorneys representing these players, they're figuring out a legal strategy right now to move forward, and I don't see any other way, and this is me personally speaking, I don't see any other way. If a Louisiana district court judge says a player can play, and if the school wants to house that player, which they are not being forced to, that this just doesn't escalate further into SEC lawyers and LSU lawyers getting involved in these cases, which takes this to a whole nother level of where we're at. And that's going to come to the point where Wade Roos, the president, Virge Ausberry, the athletic director, are going to have to make a decision. Is a fourth-string tight end with the Cleveland Browns that wants to come back to college worth all this nonsense? Well, from a PR standpoint, you've already leaned into the villain role. Why not just completely lean into it? And I'm sure LSU's got enough money to handle some legal, you know, obstacles that might be thrown their way thanks to the SEC. But again, I mean, you're picking a fight, you know, and you got to decide, is it worth coming out of the corner and fighting this? Well, from everything that I've heard from the unofficial spokesperson for LSU, which has been Lane Kiffin, God love him, he's saying that these players deserve a right to play, and they're going to recruit them, and they're going to house them. So I think the next couple of days, guys, are going to be very, very interesting to see how the SEC comes out and potentially handles this whole thing. And I want to make this clear, too, by the way. LSU was not the only school that was looking to bring in NFL returnees. Kentucky and Missouri were also looking into it. So, you know, I know LSU stands out because of their coach and because of who he is and because of LSU as a whole playing the role as the villain right now. But just because they got a unanimous vote by the president doesn't mean there could potentially be, you know, some type of action that is taken in the next 3 to 4 days.
2: Is there a potential penalty that has been offered up by the SEC already that you think would cause LSU to balk even with a court ruling?
0: I think when they decided that a coach would be suspended for 50% of the season, and there's also a pretty big monetary fine attached to that, I'm not comfortable reporting what that number is right now.

0: but I would expect that number to come out this afternoon, later on. You got to think twice about it. And, you know, are you also, here's the other thing, too, from a legal standpoint. I talked to a couple of lawyers about it this morning. So a coach is just abiding by a court order that's allowing a player to participate, but by abiding a court order, even though Lane Kiffin does not have to take this player, or, you know, Will Stein or Eli Drinkwitz, whatever, just because they don't have to take that player, but they choose to do so, you're telling me that they're going to get a suspension because of that? Like, we're getting into some weird waters if that is the case, and I do think that the SEC is prepared, but I'm very curious to see how much they really want to get involved, because you asked about a federal lawsuit. It wouldn't surprise me one bit, and this is just my personal opinion here, if the SEC, you know, says, okay, well, this is all going on in a 19th District Court in Louisiana, a.k.a. Baton Rouge. Let's throw something out in Birmingham, Alabama, and let's see where that takes us from a federal lawsuit standpoint to be able to potentially stop that from happening or scare LSU enough that they won't move forward, which, you know, I'm sorry. What LSU has done and said up to this point, a.k.a. Lane Kiffin, because he's been the one talking, not Wade Roos or Virge Ausberry, which to me is fascinating in itself, too. It sounds like they're ready for a fight, but, you know, maybe cooler heads prevail and we can stop trying to bring NFL players back to college, because at the end of the day, guys, they don't have to take these players. They are choosing to join this fight, and to me, that's what stands out.
1: How dang bad does your tight end room have to be to go and die on this hill?
0: I don't get it. I'm talking to multiple coaches around the league. There are not good enough players, and these are coaches telling me this, that are a fourth string tight end or a player fighting for a 53-man roster spot in the NFL that is worth bringing in essentially a week before you're going to play Clemson or whoever. Like, they're just – and also, guys, you just went through spring – winter workouts, spring workouts, summer camps, fall workouts, but now all of a sudden you're going to bring in a mercenary to go add depth to your tight end room or your defensive line room?
1: Do you think that's ultimately Lane's motive, Trey?
0: A part of me says Lane Kiffin is trying to put together the best absolute roster he can and find the most depth possible for the upcoming season, because they know how big this year is going to be for them, potentially, or how it needs to be big for them. There's also a part of me, just as a person, that says Lane Kiffin loves poking the bear. And I think there's got to be some kind of middle ground there, because if this gets to a point where Greg Sankey is having to intervene for a second time in the last 6 months involving Lane Kiffin, doing something, you know, and the last time was a lot of talk about Ole Miss, where he told them at spring meetings, hey, guys, y'all need to just start talking about your own team, stop talking about others. I don't know how good that's going to go for either side if the commissioner of the conference has got to step in for a second time because a school is wanting to do something or say something that is against the SEC's wishes.
2: That is Trey Wallace. He will continue to cover this story wall to wall, 24/7. You can follow his work, obviously, at OutKick and at Fox News. Trey, man, one day, I promise, we're actually going to speak about X's and O's as opposed to depositions and TROs.
0: Man, I look forward to that day. You've been saying that for 7 months now.
2: I know. Yeah, I know.
1: Every day, we hold out hope.
2: Yes.
1: Kind of like Tom Hanks in Castaway.
0: We have got football this weekend. I wouldn't care if it was South Alabama Jaguars playing the Sisters of the Poor. Give me college football this weekend. We finally made it, guys.
2: We have. Trey Best, I'm sure you and I will be in touch as we have been the last few days, but always appreciate your time, brother.
0: Thanks, guys. Have a great day.
2: Thank you. That is Trey Wallace, OutKick and Fox News. He was on the Higginbotham Hotline. 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

0: hour here on Morning Jocks. Damian Mitchell here with you, kind of having a little bit of a Jocks best of, but we appreciate all of you wonderful listeners. 205-834-9450, your text message, your calls, always welcome. I'm going to hear from John Talty, who talked with Mac and Cube yesterday, here in a few moments. 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Going to hear from John Talty, who spoke with Mac and Cube yesterday. Again, going back and just peeling off these layers of pro players trying to get back into the college game. And three of the Power Four conferences have officially said, nope, can't do that. And on the Big 12, they included all sports, whereas the Big 10 and the SEC, they left off baseball, but I think what's understood doesn't have to be explained. So let's hear from John Talty on Mac and Cube of CBS Sports here on Morning Jocks.
1: John Talty, so he's going to join the show now, and I apologize, John. We had some feedback on the previous segment discussing the SEC's new rule that they have laid down about professional players not playing sports. Well, basketball and football. It is interesting. Baseball is not included there because of where the rules are going with that. That's a conversation for a totally different day. Can you take us behind the scenes as to how the league got to where they did releasing that statement last night?
2: Yeah, there's a lot that went into it and got us, I think, to this place. And, you know, there's obviously been multiple lawsuits. I think the one in Colorado was one of the big ones. But then, you know, there was clarification that it really doesn't apply to guys coming back from the professional level. So that kind of stopped the chaos and madness for a second. And then you fast forward a bit to the case that was filed in Louisiana. And I think what's important to note there, that the fact it was filed in Louisiana is not a coincidence. It is the people involved is not a coincidence. Like there was some planning that went on behind the scenes that got us to this point. They got it in the right court that they wanted, all those different things, right? So they get the decision they want, and all of a sudden you have just this chaos that breaks through of, oh, we're going to have guys who are currently on NFL rosters trying to come back to college football, which of course we had with Daquan Wright. I think that cranks up for everybody across the country of, are we going to allow this? Are we going to make a stand? And I think it's somewhat reminiscent of the Brendan Sorsby situation, where there are these kind of lines in the sand, I think, for people where you allow stuff to happen and then you cross that line and it's like, we're going to have to do something to stop this. And I think that's what you saw happen with this situation, with LSU adding multiple players that had been in either signed NFL contracts, had been in NFL camps. The Big Ten was the first one to break through yesterday. I was told by multiple sources, like, that was not tied to the SEC. They weren't trying to get ahead of the SEC, but they realized this is a major issue. Let's get on the same page and see where we stand. They had a good, robust discussion, decided we want to come out and say this is not okay in the Big Ten, and let's go ahead and do that. And then after that, you saw the SEC come out with, you know, almost a step further of, we're also going to include basketball players in this and not just football the way the Big Ten did. But there were kind of a lot of things that had to happen to get to that moment. And now, of course, we wait to see, you know, what the reaction in Baton Rouge is and what these next steps are going to be.
3: I trust your reporting and what you were able to source, John, for sure. I think you do an amazing job. I do think that internally the Big Ten got great joy out of being first. Just knowing the way that that dynamic and that rivalry has worked, it's so strange how it's become the way it is. It's crazy. But looking at all the different angles, the SEC says basically the buck stops with Greg Sankey. He can do whatever he wants at the end of the day. What exactly does that entail as far as the punishment coming from the commissioner's office if the SEC schools were to pursue these players anyway?
2: Well, to your point, I'll start, Greg. I basically framed it the exact same way you did. Like, great PR for you guys. Like, oh, it wasn't about that. So
3: yeah, exactly.
2: I also thought the same thing.
3: I'm glad we're on the same page, right? It's crazy.
2: Yeah. 100%. Well, and I'll also just say, to put one more point on it, like, I think the Big Ten was bad at PR for a while, right? And for whatever reason, like, they were just getting beat up all the time. And I do feel like recently they're being a bit more aggressive of like, hey, we won 3 national championships. Let's kind of beat our chest a bit more. Whereas I feel like Sankey was owning them for a while in kind of the public discussion and public optics point. So they're getting a little bit smarter, I think, about their PR. But to answer your other question, like, it's a great thing. I mean, I've been told that he has full unilateral power to do what he wants. Like, and specifically, if we get to this point where LSU says, hey, we believe based on these lawsuits that the SEC is enjoined with the NCAA and that we're allowed to play them, that the SEC believes and Greg Sankey believes that if you want to play Daquan Wright, that's going to be a forfeit in our eyes. And so that's where things would get, I think, really interesting and potentially ugly. You do not want a scenario in which LSU is playing these guys and the SEC is ruling every game a forfeit. I'm sure you guys have encountered some LSU fans over your careers. Like, that group can get a little fired up. You know, I don't know that anybody wants LSU fans storming Birmingham. So, you know, you're going to have to be careful about how that's laid out. And I think that's kind of the nuclear option. But, you know, certainly he could follow the path of a Big Ten in which we're going to start suspending any coach like Lane Kiffin if he chooses to play these guys. Like, he's got a lot of power at his disposal. Just be, you know, the Spider-Man quote goes, like, with great power comes great responsibility. And so, like, he's going to have to be very judicial about what he decides to do if LSU is not willing to back down in this scenario.
1: John Talty joining us on the Higginbotham Hotline, talking SEC's decision, along with other conferences, to rule against professional players coming back to play. What's next legally for this? We've seen multiple attorneys and folks who have spoken to attorneys about ways that they potentially could challenge this moving forward. What do you expect legally next in this decision?
2: Yeah, there's a hearing scheduled. I think it's for early next week. So that's kind of the next step legally. You know, does LSU, I mean, these guys were, you know, intended to, from my understanding, Daquan Wright especially was going to sign with LSU today. Like, does that still happen? Are these guys hanging around Baton Rouge practicing on their own? Are they around practice? Like, some interesting steps that I think we'll find out very shortly as to what that exactly looks like. But that is one of the next steps. And you also could just see more lawsuits filed in other areas if anyone else is going to try to challenge this. But again, as of now, I think all eyes are on Baton Rouge in particular and how they're going to handle this. Because I think what's interesting to note is, and you know, it's another thing where I was kind of, I had to question it for a second. I'm like, all right, was it real or is this what you guys are saying? But it was a 16-0 vote to give Greg Sankey this power. And I had to ask, like, is that a Mike Fly 16-0 vote where we're all friends when we walk out, or was it a true 16-0 vote? And I was told it was a true 16-0 vote. So that means LSU did vote for this. Now, did they vote for it knowing, hey, we're still going to do our thing behind the scenes and we can at least plausibly claim, well, that's just the players' lawyers and we had nothing to do with it? Like, I think that's possible. But that is, I think, one of the extra interesting wrinkles to this of everyone is voting to say that Greg deserves this power. We'll see how they feel if he turns that power, you know, against their school.
1: Okay, hold on a second. Go further with LSU potentially just do their thing behind the scenes. Like, what would you even mean by that?
2: Well, I mean, let's go back to how this started. Like, we reported yesterday at CBS Sports that, again, this is not something that just came out of nowhere at Louisiana. Like, people associated with LSU were reaching out to players and their agents on NFL rosters, trying to gauge their interest to being a part of a potential lawsuit and trying to come back to college football. Like, this is not a, yeah, these guys said they want to come back to us. There was an active outreach, according to our sources, to try to get some of these guys interested in coming back. So you could, and you've seen that kind of play out, what Lane's been saying, Lane Kiffin's been saying, like, well, like, other people were going to do it, so we felt like we had to do it, which, not quite accurate. I mean, there's truth to that, but it's also, you know, there was an instigation that also happened according to what we were told. So you have that, Cole, you have that plausible deniability. We can say, hey, these guys have lawyers. They decided to file a lawsuit in Louisiana. Like, and if they want to come to play at LSU, that's great. And there's some truth to that, but there's also the other thing of you engineered a lot of that process, and you're just kind of keeping your hands clean as best as possible. So that's where I think what I was trying to get at was, you can have the, okay, we agreed to the SEC rules, while also privately continuing to support and hope that these lawyers like Darren Heitner, who are representing some of these players, are able to be successful in these Louisiana courts. So it's a very interesting scenario. And, you know, somehow Lane Kiffin always finds himself in the middle of these things. And he has certainly been behind the scenes doing some things that I think has also frustrated other SEC schools.
3: Yeah, it's like he loves poking the bear, for sure. There's no denying that. The other counterpoint of this that I'm curious about, I don't know if many people have covered it, is there a part of Lane Kiffin that's maybe, man, maybe our roster isn't where it needs to be, and now we got to make these additions last minute? Like, is this maybe Lane Kiffin, is this him just trying to stack the deck, or is this maybe acknowledging maybe we aren't where we need to be and we need to add some last minute infusion and juice to get our roster competitive to the point where we could chase a championship this year? Like, where does that lie into it with Lane's evaluation of his own personnel?
2: That's frankly where I come at it, Greg. That's how it reads to me. Now, you know, I'm not in Lane Kiffin's head. That's an interesting place to be. So I can't say that definitively, but that's just the way that I read it. And the way that, again, if you're having people around your program reach out behind the scenes, like, that's a pretty aggressive move. And that, to me at least, reads as someone who feels like there are some deficiencies on the roster that could, you know, be improved. And a guy like Xavier Harris, who, I mean, fascinatingly enough, was probably the most outspoken Ole Miss player last year when it came to Lane Kiffin leaving and the way he left. But he's a huge dude. He was able to be an impact player down the stretch for Ole Miss, especially against Georgia. You know, maybe not as much against Miami, but, you know, had, I think, 10 tackles or something like that against Georgia. Big dude, you put him in the middle, like, feels like a guy that, you know, could certainly benefit that program. Like, I think as much as Lane has tried to downplay the expectations of this season, like, from the sourcing that, you know, me and my colleague Chris Hummer have and the, you know, reporting we did last week, like, we believe them to have the most expensive roster in college football, even before these guys are added. So the boosters around that program, they know what they have invested in that program. They have spent, you know, if you just add up what they're paying Jordan Seaton and Sam Levitt, that's more than $10 million just between two players, right? And so there's been a lot of investment in this program, and with that comes high expectations. So he can try to downplay it, but the people, you know, in LSU and around Baton Rouge, they have high expectations. So to me, it feels like someone who's feeling a little pressure and thinking, you know what, if I can add a couple guys who can maybe get me that extra win, who could be the difference between 9-3 and 10-2 and getting in the playoff, whatever it is, like, we need to try to do that. And, you know, the guy that we haven't talked about yet, but I think was the one that got a lot of the initial attention, was Jack Pyburn, who I think might actually just make an NFL roster at this point. But he was one of the big ones that thought, okay, that could be an interesting addition for them. Didn't have the best year last year, but, you know, had two sacks in a preseason game for the Bucs, and could certainly be a impactful addition for LSU if they were able to get him, even though it's kind of trending against that right now, at least from what I've heard.
1: John, great stuff, man. Appreciate the time. Great info, great insight. Sorry we had to delay it, and I look forward to doing it again soon.
2: Appreciate you guys.
1: All right, so strong information there from John Talty on this entire situation with the SEC ruling on professional players not being able to come back and play. Also, September 15th, his book, Lane Being Lane, comes out. So don't forget about that. Love John it. With CBS Sports, at Jay Talty. You can follow him on Twitter.
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0: 6:42 here on Morning Jocks. Damian Mitchell here with you. Conrad a little under the weather, so we had to improvise a little bit, but we hopefully get a chance to hear from him tomorrow. Hope he has a speedy recovery. Hope all is well. We got a chance to hear from Trey Wallace to start off the show from Three Man Front yesterday, and also from John Tulsey in the last segment from CBS Sports on Mac and Cube. And we're discussing just this whole pro player coming back to college football or college athletics. But now the commissioners of all these leagues, they said, no, we're not doing that. The Big 12 joined the SEC and the Big 10 yesterday by banning professionals from returning all sports. And again, with everything that happened, you know, with the Daquan rights, and, you know, they're trying to finagle the system. And again, I understand to an extent what they're trying to do. But once you have exhausted your right as a college athlete and you're going professional, that's it, man. Like that's it. It's, you know, it sucks that the rule passed after you were done, but also in hindsight, maybe you would have stayed. But once you take that chance to go play professionally, you've been in a locker room, you signed NFL contracts, you're done. And to double down from the SEC saying they were going to ban pro players from coming back to college athletics, Greg Sankey wasn't done. He made sure that, hey, if you are in violation of any of these professional rules, there's going to be a 50% season suspension for head coaches, 50% of that sport's annual operating budget being slashed, and SEC voting privileges on business matters revoked. So basically, Greg Sankey is saying, try me if you want to. That's what he's saying. He is not playing. He's not having none of this. Basically, anybody like the Daquan Wrights of the world and anybody that has signed a professional contract and they're coming back to college athletics, you're not putting that school at jeopardy. I think these head coaches are like, you know what? I'm not touching it. And we had a quote from head coach of the Alabama Crimson Tide, Kalen DeBoer, yesterday on Hey Coach, and he basically said that, you know, it's actually kind of good that they did away with this, because for the past couple days, it's kind of been in the back of his mind of, you know, if we could maybe add some depth pieces, but now, no, these guys have worked too hard that are in this program now to have these guys that have been, you know, have gone professional, signed contracts and try to come back. It's just messing up too much of what they've got going on and what they're building. And you would hear a couple coaches throughout the league. It was almost a need by need basis. If we had the depth, maybe so, we may look at a guy, but once they've signed the NFL deal, professional contract, it's a complete no. So that's kind of some of the headlines from yesterday, from last night. But we have college football coming up. We've got it. Amongst all of this foolishness, let's not forget, college football kicks off in a little over 48 hours from Dublin, Ireland, TCU and North Carolina, and a slew of games in between, with a nightcap being Memphis and UNLV, which, if for Auburn fans, if you didn't know, Jackson Arnold, he did sign with UNLV. But he's also in a quarterback competition in Las Vegas as well with Alex Orji. And Dan Mullen, the head coach of the Running Rebels, said that we're going to see both of them. And that just tells you where the quarterback room was for Auburn last year. You've got one guy at Florida State, you got one guy at Iowa, and you have the starter at one point in time at UNLV in a battle with Alex Orji. So hindsight's always 20/20, but that's no worries now, because you have Alex Golishan, you've got Byron Brown there on the plains for you. 205-834-9450. When we return, I'll get to a few of your text messages, seeing those come in, and I've got a couple calls here as well. So keep it locked right here on Morning Jocks.
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0: morning. Jocks, Damian Mitchell here with you. Appreciate you riding along with us as always. 205-834-9450. Got a chance to hear from Trey Wallace to start the show, who was on Three Man Front. Also, John Talty there in the next segment. Both of them kind of talking about the SEC, and just now we have the ban on pro players coming back to college sports. It ain't going to happen. All the commissioners, ACC still meeting on it. You got to think they stretch, you know, across the board, because you got Stanford in California and, of course, all the schools that are, you know, on Eastern time zone. We got to make sure everybody can hop on a Zoom call without them being too sleepy, because people on the East Coast, they're locked and loaded, ready to go. But we appreciate, as always, your feedback. 205-834-9450. Your text, your calls, always welcome. Ashley texts in and says, if I feel like this whole Lane Kiffin drama is going to be a distraction to the team. It is definitely giving that kind of vibe, especially when you've paid as much money for Lane Kiffin to come in and coach your program and, you know, turn it around. And now you kind of got, hey, you have to go back to the locker room, look your tight end room in the face and say, hey, you know, yeah, we were about to add Daquan Wright, but it wasn't going to affect y'all. But now we can't get him. So now everything's back to normal. But I do think it kind of is kind of putting a little bit of a bigger target, I guess you'd say, on his back for success in 2026. And I mean, man, like, Clemson ain't dealing with this right now. I mean, Clemson, you know, they're expecting them to be better when they come down to Baton Rouge to start the season off. But man, Lane's got to put it together, man. He's got to focus. He's got to find a way to get locked in. Fanboy texts in and says, life doesn't work like that. If we could have do-overs, we all would do it. 100%. I'm right there with you, man. But Lane's going to Lane. Lane is going to Lane. And speaking of Lane, somebody texted and says, Lane Being Lane is a book that's going to have many updates and sequels before it's all said and done in his career. So it's going to be interesting to see what it looks like moving forward. Well, let's go to the phone lines before I get out of here. Let's talk to my buddy Lamar. Lamar, what's going on this morning, man?
1: Oh, my goodness. Big War Eagle to all the Auburn fans out there listening and Alabama fans, War Eagle. The one thing I love about Lane is he don't mind poking the bear and muddying the water up. You know, he's a guy that you love to hate. If he's on your team, you probably like him. But if he's not, you know, you know what you get. And I was thinking about this. If the SEC coaches were in the movie, Lane would be Darth Vader. And I was thinking about some other coaches. Who would they be? Darth Vader. I'm seriously. Lane, he is. It's interesting every year with him in the SEC, because you're going to get some talking points like we're doing on the, you know, nationwide, probably worldwide with Lane. Our coaches in the SEC are really interesting, and I was thinking, what would Coach Golish be in a movie? Probably be Buford Pusser in Walking Tall, because he looks like he could be a rough cat. But Lane, I just love this, but him bringing in that tight end like that, the fourth string from Cleveland Browns. If you're the starting tight end on the LSU and he bring him in, he starts in your spot when you was getting, you know, you won your spot, that's going to piss you off. And you're going to say, well, look, man, give him the burden. I'm going somewhere else. It's going to be your rival. I'm going to play against you because you give him my spot. That right there could happen and kick off the players. It could kick off some might welcome him in. But there's going to be a lot that won't.
0: Sorry, I had to let you go right there, Lamar. But you bring up some great points, man. You started messing up the feng shui in that locker room. It gets a little wicked, man. It gets a little wicked. Matt, before we get out of here, he takes it in and says, as an Alabama fan, I wanted Lane when Saban retired. I think we dodged a bullet. Lane just had it too good at Ole Miss, and I think he's addicted to chaos. He's got to keep the pot stirred. See? The grass ain't always greener, man. I'm telling you. It's insane. McElroy and Kublik in the morning. Those guys are next. Keep it locked right here on Jock.
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9: Days. 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
10: All right, welcome in. McElroy and Kublik in the morning, Thursday, August 27th. And if you would like to get technical, college football kicks off tonight. Greg McElroy is in his car somewhere. How are you, Greg?
11: I'm just curious what game's tonight. Do I need to dial in?
10: It's not going to be the easier ones to find. But
11: if I can find the EFA, I can find college football. We can figure it out.
10: You have 20 games on ESPN Plus tonight. You'll get starting at 5 o'clock tonight, Maine at Towson, Stony Brook at Delaware State. Those two not going to be televised. But you have Mercyhurst at Youngstown State, Ohio Dominican at Morehead State, Glenville State at Elon. That one not on ESPN Plus, by the way. Eastern Illinois at Murray State, Lafayette at Georgetown, Gardner-Webb at Austin Peay, Charleston Southern at Lindenwood. The great Kevin Stadenka played at Lindenwood. Chattanooga at West Georgia, UVA Wise at Presbyterian, Winona State at St. Thomas, Houston Christian at Southeast Louisiana. Anderson, South Carolina. Burt Newton wrestled there. At Furman, Mississippi Valley State at Nichols, Southern Illinois at West Florida, Concord at Davidson, Central Arkansas at UT Martin, the South Dakota Mines taking on Drake, Long Island University at North Dakota, and Louisiana Christian at Northwestern State. There you go.
11: Without looking at every single SEC schedule right in front of me, because I don't think in the matter of time, in order to build up the game slate tonight, I'm going to be able to cross-reference those teams play SEC teams, but I'm going to take a gander. I'm going to go off and I'm going to say that there is a handful of teams that will be in action tonight that might play against your team in the next 3 or 4 weeks. Is that a fair and accurate depiction?
10: That is fair. That is accurate.
11: So maybe worth watching. Just saying. Just a little due diligence.
10: There's a couple you could go out there and grab.
11: That could be going down. Yeah, no doubt. Why not?
10: And then tomorrow night, you'll get 1, 2, 3, 4, 5, 6, 7 more FCS games. 4 of those will be on ESPN+. Plus, and then Idaho at Cal Poly is at 9 o'clock on ESPN tomorrow night. So live tackle football from a college perspective is back tonight. By the way, Youngstown is minus 28.5 against Mercyhurst at home.
11: Whoa.
10: Southeast Louisiana minus 24.5 against Houston Christian.
11: Atlanta?
10: At home. Nichols is minus 29.5 against Mississippi Valley State. I remember reading some of the Delta Devils bad box scores of the day last year. I might have to roll with Nichols on that one.
0: Really?
10: We'll be okay.
11: Ooh, I do remember that. I do remember those occasionally. Delta Devils, one of the better mascots in the game.
10: There's no doubt.
11: Love that one.
10: All right, the big news in the last couple of days has been what is happening really off the field in college football, and the SEC statement that we read yesterday enacted a lot of reaction. Further details are coming out from behind the scenes, Greg, of what the SEC is actually doing, making it a rule that you cannot go grab players that have, one, entered the draft and not correctly removed their names, which I still see people missing because I've seen a lot of people saying, well, so-and-so can come play. He never signed a pro contract. But that entered the draft part without removing your name in the manner in which they want you to, I think is going to be more complicated than people think. There are a lot of people that are completely bypassing that. So if you entered a draft and didn't get drafted, based on the way the statement read, you can't play, correct? That would be against the rules for you to play.
11: I think it's a bit of a provision with the NBA.
10: All right, we'll try to reconnect with Greg here in a few minutes and see if he can join the show. But Mark Schlabaugh is reporting for ESPN that there are going to be penalties for attempting to do this. Because if you read some of the stuff coming out of Louisiana, whether it's from Governor Jeff Landry or people who say that they've talked to people inside the building, some of these guys are still hanging around. And it's still very feasible, very possible that they could try to play. But Mark Schlabaugh, along with Pete Thamel, are reporting some of the penalties that could be possible for attempting to do this. A 1/2 season suspension for the coach that attempts to pull this off. Half of a season that a coach is potentially going to miss.
11: Half.
10: Half of a season.
11: Half. Think about that. 6 games. My question, though, if the salaries are being paid by the school, are you hitting the coach in the pocketbook? Does the SEC say you cannot pay that guy for these 6 games if he's not on the field?
10: Well, you're hitting the school, though, because if you lose games, you're going to lose revenue and then maybe have to pay a buyout for firing your coach.
11: True. True. And also,
10: trickle down, Greg. Trickle down effect.
11: Hit him where it hurts, right? That's what we've always said. And the SEC ultimately is the one that's cutting the checks to the institutions. And I think that that's about the only thing that'll get the institution's attention now is to hit him in the pocketbook, which is wild because that's like the pro mindset. But pro in many ways has trickled down to college in some ways.
10: Well, it's a lot of ways where we are right now. Speaking of financial, another rule that Mark Schlabaugh lays out that would be potential for this: a fine of 50% of that sport's budget, which, if we're talking football or men's basketball, that is a large check. especially football on the front end of that.
11: That's not just a line item that you can just cross out and say, hey, we'll recoup that somewhere else. That's not something you can just overcome with ease.
10: I mean, even going to your favorite booster on that one, I think is going to be somewhat troublesome.
11: Depending on the booster. I'm not sure Phil Knight is going to be too concerned with, 40 million, if that's what it takes.
10: Well, let's look at some detail here. Okay. Let's pay close attention to these words. A fine that matches 50% of the sport's annual budget. Is that specific to the school that is maybe being highlighted in a lot of this discussion right now? Not that other budgets wouldn't be high. Not that other budgets wouldn't be a lot. But which school has gone B-A-N-A-N-A-S on their budget for football this year? More so than any other.
11: I don't know, Cole. Who are you considering?
10: Well, there's only one school we've talked about money with involved in their program the entire offseason. So, yeah.
11: And I also think, too, and you highlighted the conspiracy theory that is Lane did this so others wouldn't. Like, I don't know. I don't know the realities of this. All I know is this is the only way to actually enforce change is to threaten at the conference level a financial penalty. And that's the only thing that's going to get these administrations' attentions now, because they're all in a bit of a silo. Everyone's individual now. It's no longer all for one, one for all in the SEC. Everyone's kind of rowing in their own direction in an effort to make the most money. So the only way to penalize is to take money away and to just basically put a ton of fear in the administration and think that they'll be operating with a half full deck moving forward.
10: Absolutely. Also, a revocation of voting rights for league policies would also take place for that school, which can be important. I don't think that there are too many things that the universities inside, I'll say any league, Greg, that they vote on that one or two votes is really going to sway things. Most items, the majority of things that pop up, I think these schools are pretty much in line with together, but still. I mean, you want to have your voice heard, and there are certain things that maybe a vote or two could sway. That would be important as well, to be able to have that taken away, which is also important because it's now being reported that this vote was not 16-0. It was unanimous, but unanimous of the 15 administrators who voted, that LSU essentially abstained from voting, which is why we were all surprised that it was basically unanimous, but now we know it wasn't a 16-person unanimous vote. It was 15 because LSU sat out.
11: Which is probably how I'd approach it, too. There'd be too much of a paper trail.

0: Seiko his nickname, Parkway Jose, because he used to hit balls on the South Memorial Parkway there. But they've renovated that stadium and turned it into a beautiful soccer and football facility. And those two teams going to play there Saturday night. We'll have Brent Dierman on, UNA head football coach, at 9:30 today. And obviously, our coach, Wim Sanderson, joins us at 9. But a lot to get to, a lot to discuss. But I like what I'm hearing coming out of the Southeastern Conference, Greg, as far as laying down rules that are going to matter. I understand where you go saying, hey, why not just hit the coach in the pocketbook? Fair, I get that. But when you're hitting the school's athletic budget to that extent, there can't be any administrators that are going to be on board with this anymore. The juice is not going to be worth the squeeze. The risk is not going to be worth it for some of these schools to even attempt this. And it sounds like some are still potentially going to.
1: Well, my thing is how challengeable, right? Every single penalty that's been put forth in the last couple of years, it feels like it's been challenged in a court and oftentimes decided in a local court by a judge with partisan fandom. So are these rules challengeable? That's the question I have, and I'm sure that's probably what the SEC is trying to look into as well.
0: No, and I think that's why some of these things were done in a certain way and how some of these things were done. And that's when, remember yesterday when we read the statement of what they had signed off on, and maybe this field, LSU feels like they'll have a loophole because they didn't vote, possibly. But the last line of the statement released by the SEC was the commissioner is authorized to enforce this expectation with penalties against member institutions. Remember, you voted on that. You voted that to be allowed. So that to me, and again, I'm not a legal expert, would make that very difficult to challenge, because now the league can go back and say, well, no, 15 of you are on board voting for this, which is by far the majority, that I have the power to be able to go do this.
1: Right.
0: How do you challenge that? You agreed to it. You allowed it. So
1: it's fair.
0: Yeah. We know there are going to be lawyers still.
1: Of course there will be. But answer me this. Like, at what point is the juice worth the squeeze? Like, I think Daquan Wright's a heck of a player. I think Junior Tuialamaka can help him. I think Xavier Harris, anytime you got depth at D tackle, like, that's a good thing. But seriously, at the end of the day, is the juice worth the squeeze on some of these situations? Like, what are we doing?
0: Not even close. This is beginning to move into the Texas Tech conversation that we had of, yeah, Brennan Sorsby's a really good quarterback. Is it worth all of this? Is it worth this level of distraction? Is it worth this level of disruption? Is it worth this level of conversation? Is it worth all of the extra stuff that's now going on with your program? And I don't think this is exact because of position and maybe level of skill, but I'm with you. You and I have talked about Daquan Wright for 2 years now, and we have tried to tell people how much he means to that program. And you're like, you need to watch 8 because he helps a ton, made a lot of big catches in big moments. Xavier Harris was an absolute disruptor. Now, does he have his flaws? Yeah, that's probably why he's not going to make an NFL roster. Plays a little bit too high, effort fades, he disappears a little bit, but when he's going, and he's a problem.
1: Yeah.
0: So,
1: he's a presence.
0: Yeah, are they worth it to the extent of can they help? 100%. Are they worth it to the extent of all this other stuff going on? I think it's a fair question. And you need to be locked in on your season right now. Guys don't need to be on their phone saying, is he coming in? Are we going to get that guy? Are we going to add him to the roster? We have to worry about him. Like, that's just, and if you did it the way that, let's say, South Carolina did, and you go get a DB from App State that we literally read it as a one-liner for 11 seconds during the show, and then we move on, and we go back to regularly scheduled programming on what South Carolina could be when we do talk about them, fine. No big deal. But when it's this kind of stuff every single day, you know there are guys in that facility that are looking left, looking right, being like, what are we doing? Like, I'm talking players. I'm talking about players especially. Just
1: yeah.
0: Because you know, like I do, we're curious. When you're a player and you see a guy not show up for a workout, or you see a guy not in a meeting, like every red alarm, siren, light goes off in your brain in that building. You're like, what in the heck is going on with so-and-so? And then everybody starts asking everybody. And then you want to know from the other guy. When you see that a player may be added, you don't think that text room and that position group starts going crazy? What are we going to do? What does that mean for me? And you got two true freshman D tackles that are supposed to play a significant role for you? You don't think those guys are like, what is this all about?
1: Right. I often wonder, though, how much of this is just placating to the fans? Like, the giving off the impression that we will do

0: whatever it takes. And I really wonder that, because I do think fans nowadays are very influential, more so than maybe ever before, because they vote with their checkbook. And if you are riling up the fans and giving off an indicator that no matter what, we're going to do whatever it takes to put LSU where it needs to be to win a championship again, to be competitive year over year and all this other stuff, look at what we're willing to do. Look at the extent we're willing to go to. So I just wonder, like, how much of this is an appeal to the fans that are like, man, these guys will do whatever it takes for us, just for us. They'll go scorched earth and be the biggest enemy in college football. But guess what? For us, they're willing to go to the end of the earth. Like, is there something to that, you think? There's got to be.
1: I think there could be, without a doubt. And I think there's probably a lot more happening behind the scenes of this. I mean, CBS is reporting that apparently Lane had a heavier hand in trying to go get some of these guys to leave and come play, which I would ask the question, Greg, do we care? Is that significant? I mean, honestly, I don't. If it was going to be within the rules, I don't care if he's going to the EFA, to Arena Ball, to recruit guys. If it's within the rules, what do we care what he's doing to get them? Like, does that really hurt people's feelings? I didn't really understand why that was a deal yesterday, and people were mad at that. But if it's within the rules, so what if he's instigating guys leaving? Especially if he knows they're probably not going to make a team. So
0: I don't have a problem with it. It doesn't bother me a lick. Like, to me, all is fair in love and war, and recruiting is war. Like, it's just, like, I don't, and that's why I've never gotten mad at the tampering or like, that's just the way the game is played. And it's uncomfortable for some. And frankly, that's part of the reason why I would never be a college head coach, because I would have a hard time sleeping at night sometimes because of the things you have to do in order to sometimes get guys. Like, I'd be a nervous wreck. I'd have anxiety 24/7. But I can't blame anyone for trying, so that doesn't make me mad. It's just the fact that the rule was not put in place beforehand, and once again, we're trying to pick up the pieces to some loopholes that schools are able to find. Like, it should not be that surprising that this was tried. It also should not be that surprising of Lane's involvement or whoever's involvement. It doesn't really matter to me. All I'm saying is, like, yet again, another loophole that's taken advantage of that was not closed before it opened. And that to me is the bigger problem, and that's something that's getting enough attention, but it's just the way we've operated the last couple of years in college football.
1: Yeah. Yahoo Sports also is reporting that Lane Kiffin reportedly instigated the NFL player eligibility lawsuits. Would that change your opinion on anything if it were proven to be real?
0: No, because to me, for him to be able to get an NFL player back, it's not surprising that, and look, I don't know what Lane's involvement was, like, in a roundabout way. Like, does the buck stop with the head coach? Sure. But no, I mean, in order to have that, you have to have a court ruling. So no, I'm not that surprised, frankly. Yeah. Does that surprise you?
1: Maybe if the recruiting portion of it was instigated or led with something along the lines of, hey, and it was in Baton Rouge, we have an attorney that I can pretty much guarantee you is going to allow this, therefore you'd be able to play for us. I mean, it would make it ugly. I don't think I'd like it. I do think that it's a little bit of conflict of interest. If you're coaching under the NCAA umbrella and you are proven to be pushing lawsuits against said umbrella, that's a little backwards. Okay. But we need to see exactly how that was proven. We need to see what's real and what's not there. We don't have that information yet. Thursday, August 27th, right here on Jocks. Listen online, jocksfm.com. We've got Charles Kelly, Jacksonville State head football coach, coming up in 11 minutes. We'll talk to him about this season's opener. Also, Brent Dierman, UNA coach, at 9:30. Keep it locked right here on Jocks for more college football conversation.
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0: I get McElroy and Kubelik in the morning, I want to follow up with this reporting from CBS Sports. We had John Talti on yesterday. This came out after we actually had Talti on the show. He and Chris Hummer reporting Thursday, August 27, 7:23 a.m. right here on Jox. Tell your home smart speaker to enable the Jox skill. Listen that way. Kiffin and the Tigers reached out to multiple players on NFL rosters or their representation in an effort to get them to bring a lawsuit against the NCAA and return to school, per sources. This included some of the players who ended up in the Louisiana lawsuit, which sources have pointed out wasn't tried in Baton Rouge by accident. I think, Greg, in order for me to have a strong opinion on this or stronger opinion on this, I would need more detail.
1: For sure.
0: But I'm probably still going to stick to sounds bad, not a good look, but not overly surprising. I do think it's still a conflict of interest. Not that anything can be done about it. I mean, what's going to be done?
1: Yeah. I'm with you. To me, looks bad, sounds bad, troublesome. It's not the way you want the program to be perceived, like a by any means necessary type of approach. You know, that's, I think all that is fair. Like, all of it is fair. It looks bad, sounds bad. Is it normal? I don't know. I've never been a coach. I've never tried to encourage people to file a lawsuit. So this is just, it's just a new frontier. And they're always looking for loopholes, right? Coaches are, and teams are, and advantages, trying to create advantages. All that is, this is not new. It's just in a different, format now. So that's what I think is so unique about it, is we've just never seen anything quite like this. But the bigger question to me, Cole, is, we've already discussed, is the juice worth the squeeze, all that? Is it potentially an indicator that Lane is not as excited maybe about his roster as the outside world might be? Is that, are we capable of connecting the dots there as we kind of move it back to the football field?
0: I mean, I hate to, you know, sort of go lawyer here, but I'll answer that with the question, what else could it mean? I mean, honestly, I would honestly say, and you kind of accidentally brought this up a little bit earlier, it would be more of a depth Band-Aid than anything else.
1: Right.
0: And maybe more of a situational Band-Aid. Like, Xavien Harris is a very different body type. We talked about, as much as there, through all the dumb, that Daquan Wright can really help them because they don't have another guy like him. Like, people clap back at me on Twitter, like, Trey Des Green doesn't do the stuff Daquan Wright does. And you know what? Daquan Wright can't do the things Trey Des Green can do.
1: No one can do,
0: which is super exciting and fun. Correct. But, like, Lane also knows you need some hard hat guys. Like, who are your guys that are doing some of the stuff people don't like? Daquan Wright can do that. And Xavien Harris, albeit for a limited amount of snaps, can do some of that too. So at a place that not a lot of people are really good at doing it, and that's on the interior of the defensive line. And what better way to get a bunch of young five stars ready than to have a guy in front of them that's done it? So I think it would be, I don't think you'd be inaccurate, but I think it may be a little bit more from the depth perspective of, he just coached a team that made a playoff run and probably saw a couple of spots where it's like, man, if we'd had one or two more guys there, not even because someone got hurt late, but just to remove a little bit of the wear and tear in November. Sure. And have guys ready to say, okay, hey, he needs to get 30-40% of the snaps this week because we got to back off so-and-so. If we're going to be in this playoff, we need him full freaking go, like ready to be in there and be an 85-90% of the snap guy once we get into that game.
1: Yeah, and if you look at where was Ole Miss, and just having lived in the league, where did Ole Miss struggle the last couple of years? It was with depth. They had great starting players. Their starting 22 was elite in some years. But the depth pieces weren't there. That's why they lost to Georgia in the regular season last year, because their defensive tackles had to play 60-plus snaps. The way Lane plays his offense, the defense can be out there a lot. So having an extra D-tackle body, an extra DN body, really helpful. And then also, too, Trey Des Green, he is a unique specimen. I think he's incredible. But I tell you where I don't want Trey Des Green. That's attached in line, blocking the end man of the line of scrimmage. Like, I want him to be a glorified X receiver in the red zone. Like, I want to split him out.
0: Yeah,
1: I don't
0: more of
1: want
0: a move
1: him.
0: Guy.
1: Yeah, I want him, and I want him as my Jimmy Graham. I don't want him as a, Tony Gonzalez. I want him as Jimmy Graham. I want him out there, away from the trouble, so he doesn't get rolled up blocking the backside of a run. Like, I want him out there, away from danger, because he is a matchup nightmare. So if I can get Daquan right in there, now I can run a little more 12 personnel. I think it'd be helpful.
0: All right, we're going to continue that conversation. But when we come back, Jacksonville State travels to the Fargo Dome this weekend. We'll have their head coach, Charles Kelly, on to discuss and preview their 2026 season next right here on Jocks.
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0: right, welcome back in. McElroy and Kublik in the morning. Appreciate you guys tuning in. 7:32, Thursday, August 27th, right here on Jocks. Saturday, 4:30 on CBS Sports Network. You're going to get the Jacksonville State Gamecocks at the North Dakota State Bison in a fun game at the Fargo Dome. And the head coach of the Jacksonville State Gamecocks, Charles Kelly, joining us now on the Higginbotham Hotline to discuss. Coach, let's start with this because there are a lot of aspects of your team I want to discuss. Yep. The most common answer that Greg and I get from football coaches this day and age that we never used to get is, I don't know. There's so many aspects of teams that you guys just, you can't realistically know what you have yet. What was your biggest, maybe you weren't sure about with your team that you left fall camp with, okay, I feel like I now know about my team?
1: Well, I think, first of all, in the offseason, what we had to do was we had to improve in the lines of scrimmage. We played well at times last year, but if you go back and watch the games that we really struggled, it was, I didn't think we were big enough. I didn't think we had enough depth. I think coming out of fall camp, both on the offensive and defensive line, I feel like we have a lot more depth than we had last year, and probably on offense in the perimeter, the skill positions, just having more skill to create more balance, you know, with the passing game along with, you know, how we run the football.
2: Coach, you're the first coach I've talked to this offseason that said, hey, we really need more depth along the lines of scrimmage. You know, it's amazing. It's like, it's across the board. Doesn't matter what level you're at, what team you're at, what region of the country you're at. Everyone needs more depth. And yet, still, you ran the ball very effectively last year. So even without the depth that you wanted, you still were able to get it done. How did you do it?
1: Well, we had some young guys that came along and played really good for us. Lance Johnson, J.R. Jernigan, some of those guys were true freshmen last year, and they played, you know, they developed as the season went along. And, I just think that, nowadays you have to be able to – football is still about moving the lines of scrimmage. If you're on offense, you got to move the defense. If you're on defense, you got to knock them back. I mean, it's still – that's what it takes to win games. So, we work hard on that, and that's, what we tried to do.
0: Busy with Charles Kelly, head coach of the Jacksonville State Gamecocks. You have a big advantage under center with Caden Creel coming back. Played in 14 games last year, over 1,500 yards passing, 9 touchdowns. But this is a different place to go play, even from just other loud environments. The structure of it is just different and odd. What have you guys kind of tried to do to recreate it, to kind of get a feel for what it's going to be like playing in the Fargo Dome?
1: Well, first of all, we are excited about having Caden back. You know, I think he's grown a lot as a quarterback over the off season. I mean, he's really worked hard. Yes, the Fargo Dome, I went up there the last time that I was played in there was in 2005. It is one of the most unique places to play in college football. You know, and they have a great program. They have a great tradition. I mean, I would say besides Alabama, they probably are the most consistent football team in the country over the last 25 years, maybe Georgia here of late. But what I think going into this game, what I've told our whole team, but including Caden, you've got to be able to control what you can control, okay? You can control your preparation. You can control your eyes. You can control execution. And you can control how you respond. Just worry about what you can control. You can't control the crowd noise. You can't control the environment. Just control the things that you can control. We've tried to create that in our preparation, you know, as we go up there. But, you know, it's just something you have to execute in.
2: It's got to be one of the coolest opportunities ever, though, to know that the program that we all look up to and all admire, you got a chance to spoil their FBS debut. I mean, what better opportunity is there than that, Coach? So has that been a message to the team?
1: Well, Greg, I mean, it is a great opportunity for our program, for our university, for our lettermen. I mean, it's a great opportunity. But, and I know you've heard this before, but I don't want our team to focus on outcomes and results. I want us to focus on what we have to do to execute. And when you start thinking about those things, then you lack focus on what it takes to the things that it takes to win a game like this. So that's kind of what we've been focused on.
0: Charles Kelly, Jacksonville State head football coach, joining us on the Higginbotham Hotline. You got a lot of your secondary back, which for you personally, I know gives you a lot of comfort because that has been your focal point for years, not only coordinating defense, but coaching the secondary. What will that experience allow you to be, either all across the board defensively with how you call it, how you run it, or mainly up front with what you're going to be capable of doing?
1: Well, I don't think there's any doubt. I mean, listen, you win games on the line of scrimmage, all right, but you lose them in the back end. I mean, if you break down in the back end, bad things are going to happen. I've always believed this. Your corners dictate the parameters of what you can do defensively. You got to have guys that can play on the perimeter. You got to have a safety, number one, that can get people lined up, that can play the ball in the deep part of the field, all right, and tackle in space. I think we've got some guys coming back, you know, that can do that. Traquan Fagans is a proven guy. And then, you know, Caleb Nix, really good athlete, probably one of the, you know, top five or six smartest guys that I've ever coached in the secondary. You know, having that experience, it's just like you were talking about Caden Creel on offense. These guys on defense, you can't coach experience. The only way you get that is to play the game, and having that experience back, you know, is a big plus for us.
2: And how difficult is it to retain that experience nowadays, Coach, with Indiana breaking through last year and everyone now looking at those older rosters as the ones you kind of want to highlight and going and trying to find guys that have played a lot of football? How rare is it to have a group that has that much playing time together?
1: That was hard to do. I've got to give a lot of credit to those young men because, you know, they felt like that they got an opportunity here and they felt like they could grow. I think we, as a coaching staff, have shown a path of development to be able to get people to the next level. You can do it from here just as anywhere else. But you're right, it is a big challenge. I mean, we lost seven guys last year for, you know, a little over $4 million. I mean, it just is what it is. So, listen, we can't make the rules. All we can do is adjust and go by them, and there's no use complaining about it. It is what it is in college football, as long as we know the rules and we can adjust.
0: How many reps you think your defense took against Counter and Power this week?
1: A good bit. That's what we do offensively. You know, so I would hope. I mean, we're a little bit different schematically than they are, you know, defensively and somewhat offensively. But I would hope when people watch us play, I would hope that they would say, all right, both these teams have similar characteristics in how they play the game.
0: Right.
1: So, you know, that's how we practice, and that's how we, you know, it's kind of how we live.
0: I'd be interested to know, Coach, how would you defend you in the red zone? DeAndre Johnson had over 700 yards receiving last year. For folks who don't know, a wide receiver, he's 6'8", 215. You also go David Alpers at tight end, 6'6", 260. Yep. You want to talk about making your quarterback's life a little bit easier and Caden Creel, what he's able to do once you get close to the red zone? I imagine there are not a lot of individual matchups out there for those two, specifically when they're on the field at the same time.
1: And that is one thing. I felt like DeAndre grew as a player last year. He struggled somewhat early. He'll be the first to tell you. But towards the second half of the year, I mean, he became a really good player. He'd not played a lot of football, so he was a developmental guy too. And having David, we also have a true freshman out of Midland City, Alabama, a guy named Andravius Smith, that's 6'6", 252 pounds. He played quarterback in high school at times. He was a baseball player. He's very athletic and got good hands. So all those guys, anytime you have length and size down in the red zone, it gives you a chance, you know, to be a threat, especially with Creel being able to run.
0: Well, Coach,
2: how do you recognize that? I mean, you see the length. I mean, obviously that'll make you salivate when you see a guy with that kind of length. But he's playing baseball. He's playing quarterback. How do you project a prospect like that as he transitions to your level of football?
1: Well, I think, you know, what we try to do is, you know, great football players have critical factors. And, you know, you look at those factors, there are a lot of quarterbacks, guys that played high school quarterback that are playing defensive back in the NFL. You know, and there are a lot of guys that, you know, are high school quarterbacks that, I mean, there's some guys that have turned into offensive tackles. I think what you have to do is you have to have the criteria, what you're looking at by position. All right, do they have the size? Do they have the athletic ability? I think, you know, I know Cole knows this, and, you know, I'm a big guy. I love watching guys play basketball because I can tell if a guy can play man-to-man after about 5 minutes of watching a basketball game. So I like multi-sport athletes. You can tell if they have hand talent. You can tell their eyes. You know, I mean, it's hard to have good eyes and not have good eyes and hit a baseball or shoot a basketball. So I look at all those things, and you know where we're at right now. You gotta turn over rocks and find everybody you can.
0: Have you let David Alpers talk to the team at all about this? About this place, this game? I mean, a South Dakota State guy. I mean, he obviously understands that program, what's going on, and all about it.
1: He has. And one thing I'll say about David, I mean, even though he transferred in here last year, you know, he was voted by our leadership committee to be on our leadership team. That, first of all, that's a huge honor. After just going through the spring, people, that's what kind of guy he is. He has spoken a lot to the leadership team about, you know, the environment and what it takes in, you know, in that place. And he has shared that with the team. So, you know, he's a mature guy. Again, that's going to be what we can control is how we respond. And that's kind of been his emphasis to everybody.
0: Coach, great stuff, man. We wish you the best. I'm excited to watch this game for a lot of reasons. But I want to see you guys have success. Obviously, we're rooting for you and rooting for the Gamecocks. So good luck this weekend, and I look forward to catching up with you again soon.
1: Thank you. Y'all have a good day.
0: There you go. Charles Kelly, Jacksonville State head football coach. It's tough to decide what to make of it, but they got some talent, and you got some size. You got an experience at quarterback. Coach Kelly sitting there telling us they have upgraded the line of scrimmage where they thought it was important to be able to do that from last year. However, there is a monumental statistical hurdle in which they will need to overcome. One that will boggle your mind as it pertains to North Dakota State. I will share that with you next on Jocks.
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0: All right, welcome back in. McElroy and Kublik in the morning. FCS football kicks off tonight. 22 FCS football games tonight. We've already made you aware of that. I'm excited about this Jacksonville State-North Dakota State game for a couple reasons. We mentioned some of the perimeter weapons, quarterback returning for Jacksonville State, going to the Fargo Dome, tough, never easy. Thursday, August 27th, 7:49 a.m. right here on Jocks. 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I told you before we left that this would not be easy for Charles Kelly and the Jacksonville State Gamecocks. 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The numbers don't work in Jacksonville State's favor right now, guys. North Dakota State, in their home openers all time, they've lost 22 of them.
9: Okay.
0: They've tied five times.
9: Okay.
0: They've won 101.
9: Ooh. Bit lopsided.
2: That's actually, so it's gettable. You're saying there's a chance.
0: Probably not considering they've won 27 consecutive home openers. The last loss in a home opener for North Dakota State was to Emporia State in 1998.
9: Yeah, that was last century.
2: I was going to say, Emporia State, good team that year.
0: You like their run game? Quarterback play solid?
2: No. I'm just going to go out on a limb and say they probably had like a 5'10", 240-pound D-tackle that was wrecking shop.
0: Good chance. Potentially. But that doesn't play into the favor of Jacksonville State. But I'll tell you, with Cam Cook at quarterback, DeAndre Johnson, some of those weapons that we mentioned out wide, a lot back in the secondary, I'm interested to watch that game. I mean, that's a week zero game that I'll have on that I want to tune into, check out. And listen, there are other ones that I think are going to sort of raise our antennas a little bit, like New Mexico State's at Florida State. That's on the CW at 6 p.m. Saturday night. Dan Mullen has said that both quarterbacks are going to play, Jackson Arnold and Anthony Orji. Memphis at UNLV, that's 9 o'clock on Fox Saturday night, week zero, this upcoming weekend. NC State, Virginia, I mean, you got two conference opponents that are going at it. That's intriguing. Is North Carolina of a big a mess as it appears to be? We think TCU under Jaden Craig can be really good with a new offensive coordinator. That's a Harvard transfer quarterback. You know, what's the USC defense, specifically defensive front, going to look like at 2 o'clock on NBC against San Jose State? So this is going to be a fun day of football. I like how it's kind of spread out Saturday, Greg, with some teams that have some interest. Like, okay, can Hawaii push Stanford? 6 o'clock on the ACC network? I mean, that's Hawaii's been crawling back a little bit, man. Like, that's they were down for a little bit, but then Timmy Chang has come back and made that thing a little bit closer to what it was a decade ago. So I'm intrigued to see multiple teams in their spots this weekend.
2: Well, honestly, too, you have some real playoff contenders. I mean, a G6 team is going to the playoff. So can North Dakota State be one of those teams? A lot of people think UNLV is one of the favorites coming out of the Mountain West with the newly formed Pac-12. There is no Boise in their way anymore. There is no, you know, there isn't the same hurdles that have existed the last couple of years for the running Rebels. So USC, I think, is a legitimate playoff contender. I really like what they have, assuming they've made the progress that they say they've made along the defensive line. So, like, there's a couple things to watch. And I actually agree with you. I think that there are some really good games. I mean, there's 5 games. There's only 8 games overall at the FBS level, but 5 of the 8 have a point spread of 9 points or less. So you have a couple of games that are probably going to come down to the wire. So if you're a casual college football fan, yeah, maybe not the Saturday you envision parking yourself on the couch, but if you're a hardcore like us, like, there's some reason to watch a lot of these games.
0: Yeah, and especially too, it's just an appetizer to the season to kind of get things going. I actually think it will allow you to focus in on some different portions of it that you may not normally watch, which would be UNLV's quarterback situation, the Fargo Dome, the USC defensive line, Jaden Craig, quarterback for TCU. We get to lock in on a couple of those things because some of the other stuff that would grab our attention, not going to be happening this weekend. Another one that's going to be happening in Huntsville Saturday night, Samford and UNA at Joe Davis Stadium. We got Brent Dierman, UNA's head football coach, coming up at 9:30 today. So stay locked here and we'll get you that one. But as you begin to break down some of these games coming up this weekend, we talked a lot about North Carolina and TCU yesterday. I'm really intrigued, Greg, to see this USC defense. I realize it's San Jose State, but that defensive line, does it appear to be different? Is it really different? You know, is that defense overall continuing to take steps to be one that can really push for USC to maybe be in the playoffs and then maybe win multiple playoff games?
2: And we might. I mean, let's be real. San Jose State, in times, has been okay, right? They've had a couple of years, but they're coming off 3-9. It wasn't a good year last year. So it's hard to get a good sense of what San Jose State's going to present to them. They might look dominant up front, and we're like, all right, well, you know, look how different. I'm more looking at the defensive structure. Gary Patterson, the former TCU head coach, is now the defensive coordinator. How is he structuring the defense? I'll be watching the nickel position very closely because that's a very important position in their 4-2-5 arrangement. I want to see, like you said, what's the girth look like up front defensively? Are they a group that could get pushed around? Because you know some of the teams they play are certainly going to try. So I think SC's real this year. I think they're live. I think NC State's a possible sleeper in the ACC. Virginia won 11 games last year. I think TCU's a sleeper in the Big 12. Like, there's a lot of intrigue. If you dive deep enough, there's some intrigue on this matchups this weekend.
0: No doubt. We've got more time to talk about all of them. We'll continue breaking those down. One thing we have not taken a closer look at are win totals in the SEC and across college football. Our realistic thoughts of what some of these teams accomplish. Be game week for most of them next week, but when we come back, what are the win totals for SEC schools? Where do we think that ends up? What side are the majority of these programs going to be on at the end of the season? We'll discuss it next on Jocks.
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11: 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This is McElroy and Kublik in the Morning.
0: All right, welcome back in. McElroy and, Kublik in the Morning. Thursday, August 27th, 8 a.m. right here on Jocks. As we get a little bit closer to week zero, it begins for the FCS tonight. One thing we did not hit on today, Thomas Castellanos has signed with Texas Tech. We alluded to this yesterday. Greg said it was possible, feasible, but now it is actually done. How much does he help? How much does he realistically contribute to that team this year?
2: I think it's good depth piece, especially knowing that maybe you're a touch thin at quarterback, given where you invested with Sorsby, him being gone. You got Hammond back. He's coming off a knee. Maybe you want to incorporate some quarterback run. I mean, let's be real. Thomas Castellanos is a dynamic player. I don't know if I want him as my every down guy, because you're going to have some real highs and lows in his performance, but you get him on the wrong day or on the wrong play or on the wrong sequence, like, you got some problems. You got your hands full defensively. So I like the ad. I think it's a low-risk ad. I'm just curious if the Big 12, what the interpretation will be like when it comes to this pros returning to college ruling, because he was undrafted, went to rookie tryouts, but never actually got asked to sign. So I don't know if that would be prohibitive or how the interpretation will lead to.
0: It's and it still could fluctuate and be just a little bit different inside different leagues, depending on the details that are involved in the rules that are laid down, because it might not be the same as the SEC, Big Ten, Big 12, like you said. It could be a little bit different in some other places. All right, let's go to some win totals inside the Southeastern Conference. Do you want to be a part of this conversation? 205-834-9450. 205-834-9450. You can call or text into the show and give us some thoughts. I think we start towards the top. Georgia and Texas are both at 9.5. When you look at this Georgia team, which we have talked about a lot, and then you take their schedule, where realistically you think they end up when you talk about that win total, Greg, being 9.5? Tennessee State, Western Kentucky, at Arkansas, Oklahoma, Vandy, at Bama, Auburn, at home, Florida and the Bens, at Ole Miss, Missouri, at South Carolina, Georgia Tech. Over, under 9.5 for the Dogs.
2: I like over. Answer me this. Where are the slip-ups? Where are the tough ones in your eyes? Like, don't get me wrong. At Ole Miss, tough. In Tuscaloosa, tough. Like, do they get a split there? Do they lose both? Like, where are the slip-ups? Give me the banana peels.
0: Oklahoma's always tricky because of how that defense operates. You get it at home. It's early. Advantage Oklahoma maybe because that's when we know they're going to be healthy and it could be a problem for them later in the season. The other question mark, too, is I think this could be a massive advantage for Georgia is what's the health of some of the teams that could turn into those teams, albeit Florida, Missouri, South Carolina, Georgia Tech. Those are teams that we could all see maybe turning into dangerous clubs, but you also get them all from Halloween and later, which doesn't work in their favor, more than likely, because they're not going to have the depth that a lot of other teams are going to have. So could South Carolina be that team late? Yeah, maybe. If the offensive line's healthy and it's much improved and, Kendall Browse and Lenore Sellers are rolling, Nick Harbor a little more consistent. Like, yeah, there's some things that could lead you to believe that. Missouri, if Ahmad Harvey's ripping, I mean, that outside zone can neutralize some things from a defensive front that they'll probably be outmanned against. I don't feel as good about the Missouri front seven this year as I would have last year. And then, Georgia Tech, if Mendoza's that guy and, you got an offensive line that physically can maybe hold up a little bit with what you're going to be able to do, possibly. Florida, I think, just talent-wise, is going to be a headache for everybody. But there doesn't feel like the definitive, okay, this one really could be a problem more times than not for Georgia on that schedule.
2: I think the thing for Georgia is if you're going to beat them, and this is the case, when was the last time someone won a grinded out game against Georgia? I mean, South Carolina 7 years ago?
0: Yeah, when Kinlaw took over. Yeah.
2: Yeah, and Georgia turned it over three times. I think it was Jake Fromm in, 2018. It's been a while, right? So, all things considered, I think the only way that you get Georgia is by being able to light up the scoreboard. And I think there's a couple teams that are capable of doing that. I think Alabama's capable of doing that. I think Ole Miss is capable of doing that.
0: Oklahoma.
2: I think Oklahoma can.
0: Capable.
2: I think they're capable. I got to see it. You know what I mean? I haven't seen them be super dynamic offensively in a while. I think it's in there. I think it's certainly capable. So those would be the three. I also just have a tough time always envisioning Georgia losing at home. I know it happened last year, but it's still a hard thing to predict. So I'm going to take the over there. But the number is scary, I will admit. It's scary. I think anything double-digit wins for SEC teams is scary, given the way things schedule out this year.
0: Yep. All right. It's an over for me, John. 9.5 Georgia Bulldogs.
12: My gut said under. Before you said the total, I said I figured it'd be about 9 or 10, and when you said 9.5, I still think they'll probably make the playoff, but I'm right now I'm feeling under.
0: Wow.
12: I mean, not much. I know Kirby Smart thinks they're going 7-5. I don't think they'll fall that far, but I felt it was a 9-3, not a 10-2.
0: All right, so it's one under, two overs. I'll take the over as well. Texas is also 9.5. Is this an easy over for you, Greg?
2: It's not an easy over because of Ohio State and the non-con, but if they get that one, which I think they'll get, I think they're going to get that one. I don't know. I just have a good feeling about it. Getting Sark twice, I think, is a difficult task. And if you look back, I watched that game recently, probably about a week ago. There were so many missed opportunities in that game. Like Texas had guys open. Texas had opportunities and just couldn't quite seal the deal. So I think Texas gets that one, even though I love Ohio State this year. So I lean over because I'm favoring the Horns in that game. And then the other tricky games, there's a few. I think Tennessee's a tricky game. I think there's a handful of hard. I think LSU's a tricky game. I think there's a handful of tough ones. I like over, but I'm not. I feel better about Georgia going over than I do Texas.
0: Okay. I'm with you on that one. Let's go through some of those. What are the what-if games on this schedule? Like, you look at is it at Tennessee? Oklahoma, obviously, we know Red River, what that's going to be.
2: Sure.
0: We know what Florida has looked like against them in recent memory. Ole Miss could be tough. That's a really good defensive line if the offensive line problems aren't repaired. At Missouri late, is that a tricky one? At LSU, how concerned are we there? At A&M late? See, the one thing that I don't like about the Texas schedule is, you know, three out of your last four on the road.
2: That is tough.
0: Specifically when two of them are at Kyle Field and Tiger Stadium.
2: No doubt.
0: That is nasty.
2: Three out of four on the road and the one at home, it's their Super Bowl.
0: Yeah.
2: So you have four ramp-up games in a row.
0: And one of them a potential weather game that could be not conducive to how your offense operates a lot of times.
2: Yeah, but there's questions on Missouri's defense. Like, I don't know. Like, that's my biggest holdup. Like, if it becomes a track meet, which side do you favor? And I have a hard time favoring Missouri in a game like that, even though it is up there in Como.
0: I can't find a way to truly go under here. I can see him dropping two. I can't see him dropping three. I'll take over 9.5, John.
2: You like Texas, you like him against Ohio State?
0: Yeah.
2: Yeah, I do too.
12: Same here. I don't see them going 9-3. 10-2 feels almost like worst case scenario. Yeah, I go over.
0: So you're over, Greg?
2: Yes.
0: All right, so there we go. Unanimous over for the Texas Longhorns at 9.5 this season. Alabama's at 8.5. I don't really feel like we need a lengthy conversation about this from you, G-Mac. You've talked about how your momentum personally is building for Alabama. Your confidence is growing. We know Keelan Russell's now the starting quarterback. At Kentucky early feels a little tricky. We know what happened with Florida State last year. You go to Davis Wade. Which, by the way, on fbschedules.com, they have that listed as the battle for Highway 82.
2: Ooh,
12: really?
0: Never heard that in my life.
2: Trophy game.
0: If it's not a gold embossed Rand McNally road atlas, then we're wasting our time.

0: defensively, like they've been able to score. Granted, totally different offense that they'll be having to defend. And we haven't seen Kane Womack defend this style of attack in the past, or at least not recently. At Vandy will be a little bit tricky. That's a hangover potential. I'd be careful there. And then Auburn at home. So yeah, I comfortably like the over. I think the Tide schedule is among the more manageable schedules in the SEC. Not that any are easy, but I think it's a little more gettable than some of the others that we'll look at over the next 30 minutes or so.
1: Like, here's the thing about this schedule. We talked about some of the teams for us, and I'm not saying that both of us agreed on all these that are trending down a little bit right now in our minds, maybe compared to the public. Texas A&M was one of those. Tennessee was one of those. LSU could fall into that category for some people. Like, there are not a lot
0: Vandy's
1: of teams.
0: One of those compared to where they were last year.
1: Correct. But as I stated, they're not going to completely vanish.
0: No.
1: Outside of Georgia, I don't think there's another team that you can find just a boatload of confidence that, yeah, they could realistically, they're probably going to get Bama. Because, like, you brought up LSU. That one's dangerous. And some of the news yesterday, Luke Metz getting the start at linebacker. Like, that's a group that's an important game against. Because of all the movement, the split zone stuff, the different way they handle the run game, the RPO nature of it, formationally, tempo. Like, linebacker really important in that game. So, but that doesn't mean that I think automatically LSU's got a better chance to win, for sure. There's a lot of other things that factor into that game. I don't see any way they're under 8.5. I think it's stealing money.
0: I think it's a game low. If it were at 9.5, I think
1: it'd be a fun conversation. Yeah,
0: it'd be a lot tougher for me. I still think they're a 10-2 football team, but I think 9-3 is possible for even the best teams in the sport this year in the SEC.
1: Yeah, there's some things that would have to fall apart to get to 8 wins, in my opinion.
2: I don't know if we're doing all 16, but this is the easiest lock of all of them.
1: Over, wow.
2: Over.
1: Okay. Please. Easier than LSU at 8.5. Some people might say it's an easy one.
0: That line is begging you to take the over.
2: Yeah.
0: They're begging you. They have as much hype as anybody. I think you have a tougher game week one than people realize. I think the road game at Ole Miss, that's a must win for Ole Miss. That will be an emotional coming back home against A&M in defeat. If they lose that game at Ole Miss, I mean, you could realistically start the season 2-2, and you're halfway there. So I think the Auburn game on the road's a tricky one. I think Alabama at home's tough, Texas tough, on the road at Tennessee late after Texas. Like, there's some real potholes on this schedule. I lean over. I think they're 9-3, but man, I feel like I'm on the public side here, big time.
1: We don't know exactly what the Clemson game is going to look like. We know what Ole Miss is going to be, going to mean. Magnolia Bowl is going to be off the everything this year. I actually favor, if you just talk matchup, I kind of like LSU and the A&M matchup right now. Just schematically, what it is, strengths of teams, what they appear to be. Like, I call them conflict games a lot of times. Like, I'll think of a random one and throw it out. Like, Missouri against Oklahoma. Because everything Oklahoma's going to give you up front and how Missouri handles the run game, like, I think that's a conflict game for Oklahoma because they are built to be able to manage what you do really well, some of the things. Like, I don't see a lot of conflict games here for LSU, truly. I mean, there's some games I don't like them in. Don't love them against Alabama. Don't necessarily love them against Texas. But, I mean, Texas in individual games over the last few years has had some issues with certain run schemes. And if the Texas offensive line is still allowing free runners at the quarterback and missing pickups, that's not the defense you want to be doing that against.
0: No.
1: So, you know, that could be a problem. And Tennessee, if they get above average quarterback play, has an offense that can neutralize what they're going to want to do defensively. So, I would have to go over here. I have to.
0: You have to.
1: And I've been leading the charge of, like, we're way ahead on LSU. It's just the opponents, there's not enough opponents that offer up enough for me to say, yeah, that's not it. Bama, Texas, Ole Miss will be the teams I look at and say, problem. A&M, potential problem. Do I love the fact that you play your last two games on the road? No.

0: Kentucky at Auburn going to be easy? No. But, you know, maybe that's the other thing, Greg, too, is like they at times have looked very different on the road.
1: True. Totally true. Well, I would also say this, though, as it relates to LSU. I don't think Lane will make too much of the Ole Miss game either. Like, do you think Lane? Because I think for Ole Miss, that's a must win. Just for the court of public opinion. Hey, we're still here. Like, I think there will be a strong response if they lose that one at home, right? And that'll be a poisonous loss. Meanwhile, if Lane loses it, I don't think it's like a backbreaker in the same sense. Is that a fair estimation? So I feel like Ole Miss's season more rides on that game than LSU's. So if LSU can go in playing maybe a bit more free, steal it, and next thing you know, they're 3-0, going home to welcome A&M to their building, an A&M team that got the best of them in a bad way last year, then I think that then you're starting 4-0 potentially, and all right, now you're off and running. 5-0 with McNeese, you're at Kentucky, like you there, now you're 6-0, State coming to town, you're 7-0, you're 2 Auburn at that point, your game's defined by the final 5 games. So to lose 4 out of 5, I don't see that happening. So I think it's a lot of it's riding on that Ole Miss game. But it's an easy over for me. I don't know if I quite see them as a quote-unquote national championship contender, but I do think they'll be a really good regular season team this year, assuming they stay healthy across the board.
0: Right. And when I referenced not the same on the road, I was going Texas, not LSU there. Texas played at LSU. Yeah, but still, All right, so we're all over?
1: Yes.
0: John's debating.
2: It's a reluctant over.
0: I'm kind of the same way, though. It's because it's 8.5. It's almost similar to what Greg said about Alabama. Like, I feel like they're making this easy. But I feel like they're doing it for different reasons.
2: But I also feel like last year was the one year that Lane didn't have that what are you doing loss. He came close a couple times.
0: He also had that program under his control for multiple years.
2: And he
0: did. To get to that point. So
1: The other thing I'd say, too, though, like, you got to remember when it comes to evaluating betting lines, betting totals, like, you have to factor in the court of public opinion. Everyone thinks Alabama is going to fall off a cliff. Like, everyone's down on the tide. In the court of public opinion, nationally, not necessarily locally, but nationally, everyone's down on the tide and saying DeBoer doesn't have this and they don't have that. They're young here. They don't have that. They're missing this guy, what have you. Meanwhile, the sentiment around LSU is like, oh my gosh, it's never been better. Look how good they are. And yet they sit with the same win total. So to me, like, if you were trying to take the sharp side of both, you'd probably take Bama on the over and LSU on the under if you're trying to take the sharp side. But I don't feel confident enough in either going under their numbers at this point. I think the rosters are too solid.
0: All right. So we've done Georgia, Texas, Bama, LSU. There are a couple more that are right on that. It feels like the 8.5 mark is the one that gives you headaches.
2: Yep.
0: That you just kind of look at and be like, oh, probably, maybe, don't know, possibly. There are a few more that are there or close to there or there in some books. We'll discuss those when we come back next right here on Jocks.
3: What's up, fellas? Mike Golick Jr. here. 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So call the right play. 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
0: Win total is a part of the conversation right now. SEC, we can move to other conferences after that. 205-834-9450. Georgia, Texas, Bama, LSU, already on the docket. We haven't had an under consensus yet. I think one of us went under on one team, and that has been it. So a lot of over so far, which is kind of goes against the conversation that we had earlier in the week of we feel like there's going to be this logjam in the middle of the league, in which a lot of teams are going to be close to one another and might not be able to reach that pinnacle of the overs that the books have them on right now. We did leave you with Texas A&M at 8.5. Thursday, August 27th, 8:24, right here on Jocks. Watch live on YouTube. Search Jocks 945. This is a trickier proposition, in my opinion, because I think the team just has a few more question marks. The Texas A&M schedule at 8.5 win total will go Missouri State, Arizona State, Kentucky at LSU, Arkansas at Mizzou, Citadel at Bama, at South Carolina, Tennessee, at Oklahoma, Texas. Do they get over 8.5, Greg?
1: It's a beast. I think they do. I have them at 9-3. I think a LSU loss on the road is understandable. A loss of Bama on the road is understandable. Be careful in that South Carolina game. I think that's a tricky one. I can see them getting Tennessee. At Oklahoma will be very tough. We know Texas will be tough as well. So I have them losing 3. So I take the over, but I don't feel real, real confident about it.
0: It wouldn't be one I would suggest, and I think I'd be with you, but I'll say this. Remember, they get LSU on the road after LSU goes to Ole Miss.
1: Yes.
0: It's the spot that you want, okay? I think the Arizona State game is much more important than anyone's giving them credit for. You can't slip
1: for
0: up there.
1: Sure.
0: But I think they're going to be 4-0. Because I love the spot of getting LSU where they're getting them. You got the Southwest Classic next with Arkansas. Then you're at Missouri. Is Ahmad Hardy going to be back? What's that defense going to look like? They've actually looked really good against Missouri the last few years. So
1: yeah, I like them there.
0: And then Citadel. So are we realistically talking about a team, whether we go win totals or not, on October the 17th, it could be 7-0?
1: Could be. 6-1 probably more than likely, though.
0: dropping the LSU game?
1: Somewhere. They're dropping one. I don't know.
0: Kentucky, Arkansas, Missouri?
1: I mean, I think LSU is the most likely because I don't think that LSU is a team that will play super emotionally charged. So I give them a slight advantage from emotional standpoint when dealing with Ole Miss. But I would probably lean towards LSU in that game on the road.
0: Yeah, but there's a real chance they're sitting there at 7-0. Then you're at Bama. So you need two more. At Bama, at South Carolina, Tennessee, at Oklahoma, Texas. If you've built the momentum of being 7-0, you can get two of those. And I don't think it just has to be South Carolina or Tennessee. But you look at John Mateer, a little bit of hero ball. If that hadn't repaired itself, if that offensive line's not where it needs to be, A&M can draw it up to be able to get back there. If the Texas O-line's not repaired, A&M can draw it up to get back there. Freshman quarterback coming to Kyle Field against that defense in Tennessee, you got a chance to be a problem there. South Carolina offensive line hadn't been good in a long time. Even though you got a quarterback that can elude and a new coordinator, that one could be problematic. If the Bama offensive line's not repaired, there are ways to not just say, well, they'll get South Carolina and Tennessee. There's a couple more of those games in there that they can get. I think it's an over for me. I'm reluctant to do it, but if I had to go one way or the other, that's it. Damian?
8: Over.
0: Okay, John?
2: I go under.
0: Okay. So you listened to our conversation yesterday about A&M trending down for some folks.
2: There's a couple of these that I'm reluctant on. And
8: what version of Marcel Reed are we going to get?
2: If I'm not high on the team, you know what? I'll take the under, be happy with that, rather than go through the anxiety of a whole season of hoping they get the over.
0: Okay. Ole Miss has kind of been all over the board. It's a... was that the Rubik's Cube?
2: That's a little early.
8: We hadn't gotten any data yet.
0: I don't think we have the data for that
8: we
0: yet.
8: We ain't got it yet.
0: But, man, I mean, I like the fact that, you know, AI is finding ways for it to go ahead and hack into our system and be a part of the show here before the season even begins.
2: I mean, if AI is already answering your text messages, this is the next evolution. It's not surprising.
0: You can find Ole Miss at different spots in different places. Currently, via Kalshi, 8 or more wins, 64% of the people say that they will accomplish that. 41% say 9 or more. 34% say 10 or more. I'm going to go with 8.5 for Ole Miss right now, which is what I think it is at most places. If you can find it at 7.5, destroy the over. That's just me. Other people might not be on board with that, but that's where I would go. Let's go 8.5, Greg, and say that that's where we need to be with Ole Miss on where they will potentially be over or under. Louisville to open the season in Nashville. Charlotte, LSU, at Florida, at Vandy. Mizzou, at Texas. Auburn, Georgia, at Oklahoma. Wofford, Mississippi State. Over or under 8.5 for Ole Miss?
1: Man, I think you're all over it. I mean, I think that Louisville game's harder than you realize. And if you look at Brohm's track record as a Giant killer, like, he's excellent in big games. He'll lose a couple he shouldn't, but you give him a chance to topple a playoff contender, like, he's all in. And he's done it over and over and over again over the course of his tenure as a head coach, not just at Louisville, but at Purdue prior to. So I think that's a dangerous game. Be careful. I think the LSU game is, of course, the one that everyone has circled. I think it's a must-win for Ole Miss. That's the way I felt from the get-go. Emotionally, it's a necessary evil for them to win that game. So it's an all-in type of performance, which means Florida's a tough one. I think you lose Florida. Very, very tough game there. At Vandy, thinking you can bounce back there. I like your chances against Missouri. I do not like you against Texas on the road. I think you got a real good chance against Georgia, but not a great chance by a stretch, a coin flip at best. I don't love you against Oklahoma at the end of the year, so you're right on it. I'd probably lean slight under if you told me I had to play it at 8.5.
0: Damian?
8: Over.
0: John?
2: It feels like an under.
0: It's over.
8: It's over.
0: Now, here's the thing. I agree with everything Greg said about the Louisville game. 100%. Like, you got talent in at quarterback with a guy that has made quarterbacks great everywhere he's been. Clev Lubin and that defensive line are going to be able to get at you. I actually think the Ole Miss offensive line can offset that. They're not going to be great elite talent-wise, but they're going to be good for what they need. They're going to be solid. I might creep them into the top five offensive lines in the SEC right now, but that's an indictment on the rest of the offensive lines in the SEC more so than it is Ole Miss is just that good.
1: They're going to be mowing people over? That's you're saying?
0: Not 95 Nebraska. However, good for what they need. Here's the deal with the Louisville game. If they lose that game, rip your ticket up. It doesn't matter. They ain't going over, so it doesn't matter. Just throw it out. Like, smash your phone, delete the app. It's over, whatever it is. We're not having a conversation about them going over 8.5 if they lose that game. But they can get that game. And if they do, I'm with you on the LSU-Florida split. That kind of looks like just the natural occurrence of what will take place. You get LSU, you probably lose that Florida game. You lose LSU, then you have to get the Florida game. You go down there, maybe you figure it out. Even though I love summer, I'll get them in that spot. I look at it this way. Let's just give them the Louisville game right now, and I'm not saying that you just give it to them. I'm saying that's what we're doing.
1: No, I'm with you.
0: Louisville, Charlotte, Vandy, Mizzou, Auburn, Wofford, Mississippi State puts you at 7. Okay? So you need two of LSU, Florida, Texas, Georgia, Oklahoma. I think you can get two of those.
9: You can get two of those. You can get two of those.
0: So it's an over for me because I think this is going to be a better football team than people are going to give them credit for. And we have not learned our lesson watching Indiana the last 2 years. And to be honest with you, a couple of other teams that have advanced in the playoffs of good team play still wins. Like Miami had a lot of draft picks and a lot of talent, but they won in the playoffs because they were a team. They knew situational football. Carson Beck didn't go out there and play hero ball. Their offensive coordinator learned from his own mistakes in a game in College Station and altered things to the point in which it allowed them to be in it late and then go steal a win. Like they won because they were a team. I think Ole Miss is going to be a good team because they have continuity. They have things they've been through together. They've overcome adversity together. They're good on both of the lines of scrimmage. They have playmakers at running back, playmakers at quarterback, playmakers at tight end. Greg, I just think the team is going to be good. But we're getting all consumed with this team has that quarterback, this team has that wide receiver. Okay, good. I think Ole Miss is going to be a good team. And by the way, I think the guy leading the charge knows how to do that. So it's an over for me for Ole Miss.
2: Oh, you convinced me. I'm over.
1: Change my mind. My biggest question, I love Ole Miss. My biggest question with Ole Miss, for sure, is the wide receivers and the offensive coordinator. I think John David Baker's going to be good. I just don't know if he's going to be as good as Charlie Weiss. I think Charlie Weiss Jr. was a dude. I think he was
0: still big time.
1: And will continue to be. So I think that's a legitimate question mark. And while I like Jonte Cook, while I like Gibbs, I believe is the other guy's name, both from Gill, whatever his name is, the guy from Syracuse, like, there's things I like about their personnel they brought in. I don't know if they have a Daquan Wright. Like, I think Luke Haas is fine. I don't know if he's quite as fluid as Daquan Wright. Not that he's the most fluid guy in the world, but he was pretty sporty.
0: I think Caleb Odom is taking ownership of being a tight end now. I think that'll help him. That'll make him a little bit
1: different. That'll help him. I think he was a good pass catcher and disappeared when you thought he was going to play a pretty decent role on the team early. So we'll see. I think the wide receivers, I think defensively they're better at all three levels.
0: Yeah.
1: The offense to me is.
0: You still have Deuce Alexander.
1: The quarterback.
0: The Auburn staff raved about Horatio Fields. Now it never turned into anything like on the actual field there. I get that. But that's another one that could potentially help. Dude, Cam Miller did some things at Kentucky at times where you were like, this kid could be a star. But then he just kind of went away a little bit. So he's somebody who I really think can help them. So I don't feel – and by the way, based on what we're hearing out of camp, they could have some real quarterback depth. Maybe.
1: Oh, yeah.
0: Maybe.
1: Oh, yeah. Don't you start.
0: I'm just saying.
1: Don't you start. But I like where you're going.
0: I'm just saying.
1: Don't you start, but I like where you're going.
0: If I asked you right now, we're sticking with 8.5. Level of confidence, you have to take one of the overs, A&M or Ole Miss. Which one are you taking?
9: Ole Miss.
0: I'm taking Ole Miss. I think Greg's going A&M.
1: Yeah, I mean, I trust their quarterback more, and they have more back along the fronts. So, like, yeah, you got to take Ole Miss there, probably. I just think Ole Miss's schedule's a little tougher than A&M's.
9: Yeah.
1: Right. The other thing I would say is I am genuinely concerned about the emotional toll, regardless of the outcome of that LSU game.
0: As you
1: know what
0: be.
1: I'm saying. You know what I'm saying. Like, that is going to be an emotionally charged game. Like, probably more emotionally charged. Seriously, name a more emotionally charged game than
0: Saban going back to Baton Rouge would be the only one I can even think of, honestly.
1: Okay, 08, maybe, and that, fine.
0: But that didn't even have all the intertwining that this one does. Yeah. Like, not even close, really.
1: I'd say the only other one that was as emotionally charged was Ryan Day against Sherrone Moore in 2024. Like, I think that was a remarkably emotionally charged game.
0: Yeah.
1: And Ohio State played so flat as a result of it, and they looked awful. They ended up winning the national championship. But they played terrible because of how emotional that game was. And I just think there's going to be so much disappointment amongst the Ole Miss fan base in defeat, if it happens. And I might not. I lean Ole Miss in that game, believe it or not. So I just, there'd be so much disappointment that I just don't want that to fester.
0: I'm just telling you, I think it's more dangerous. I think it's more dangerous if they win it.
1: Really?
0: I'm going to throw this out right now. If Ole Miss beats LSU at home, there's no way they beat Florida the next week.
9: Stamping it.
0: Right now. Put it in stone. They will not close the library until Thursday.
1: I think they have to. That's a great point. In Oxford, but
0: not that week. They won't. Not that week. Those red trash cans will be in the Grove the entire week. They won't remove them. They'll just leave them there. Even though it's in a road game the next week, they'll just stay. Like, I think it'll be 10 times harder to bounce back and prepare for a Florida team that's going to want to punch you in the face after beating LSU than it would be if you lost that game saying, we got to wake our rear ends up and go play a team that can beat us again. That's just me. Because you've had an entire offseason of everything Greg's talking about going into that game. If you lose it, I think it can piss you off enough to be back. If you win it, think about where we are as sort of a young society right now. Think about how many people are going to be telling them how great they are if they win that game. And if they had already won the Louisville game. I'm just telling you right now, if they win that LSU game, they will not win at Florida.
2: Especially if Florida loses to Auburn the week before.
0: Double desperation. And you know what happens then?
2: Yeah.
0: Because I don't, but something.
1: The old double desperation game. Factor that into the room.
0: Might as well be Houston, Birmingham.
9: The hate is real.
2: Old DDG.
1: The double desperation derby.
0: All right, this is fun. We're going to continue talking win totals. We've got, they start to get complicated here in a minute. We got Oklahoma, Tennessee, Florida, Missouri, Auburn, South Carolina, Vandy, Kentucky, Mississippi State, Arkansas. We'll discuss them all next on Jocks.
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1: 497 Bear.
0: All right, talking win totals in college football. It's 8:42, Thursday, August 27th, right here on Jocks. About to get into some that are going to be a little more difficult here. You want to be a part of the show? 205-834-9450. That'll get you in. Let's go to Oklahoma now. One that also varies a little bit depending on where you are, which one you're looking at. We're going to go 8.5, though, because I think that's where it is in the majority of places. If you can get it 7.5, once again, absolutely blister the over, if that's the case. Oklahoma at 8.5. The schedule reads UTEP at Michigan, New Mexico, at Georgia, Texas, Kentucky, at Mississippi State, South Carolina, at Florida, Ole Miss, Texas A&M, at Missouri. Oklahoma has its warts. Oklahoma has its dents. Oklahoma has its concerns. But, Greg, the main thing I see with the majority of the teams on this schedule, they have more of those than Oklahoma does. As far as concerns, questions, things that may not allow them to be what everybody believes that they can be. Oklahoma 8.5, over, under.
1: I lean over. I do think the schedule's very difficult. While I agree with you, I think at Michigan, tough game. You get that one, you're cooking with gas. At Georgia, going to be very tough. Really good matchup for both teams. You know, I think it's just a good quality matchup.
0: Friggin' bloodbath.
1: A total bloodbath. Following that up 2 weeks later with the neutral site at Texas, like, I like your chances against Texas. I don't think it's a guarantee, but I think you got a good, solid chance there. So if you can somehow figure out a way to start 4-1 through that five-game slate, you're in a really good position. But there is a real possibility of starting 2-3. It's possible. I'm not saying it's likely. I think it's possible. So 4-1 has to be the barometer through five games if this over is going to cap.
0: I think my biggest concern is, I mean, what's Michigan going to try to do? They're going to try to bloody your nose, right? Georgia going to try to bloody your nose.
14: Yeah.
0: And we talked about those two games in the first 4 weeks of the season. Now, you get a week off before you go play Texas. But I look at this schedule as highly dependent on what other teams are. If this schedule is just about Oklahoma, it's an over. And I think it's a pretty easy over. The problem is, what is Mississippi State going to be on October 24th? What is South Carolina going to be on Halloween? What is Florida going to be on November the 7th? What is Missouri going to be all the way down on November 28th? We don't know what those teams are going to be in the openers, much less what they're going to be at the end of the season.
1: Yeah.
0: They could all be ahead of schedule. If Ahmad Hardy's ripping and the defense doesn't fall off on the front seven, that's a problem game.
14: Yes.
0: If Florida's offensive line is working and Aaron Filo is distributing the football, not making mistakes, that and Brad White's defense kind of gets it, that is an issue going down to the swamp on November the 7th. What if Lenore Sellers and Kendall Browse are just ripping? That's a problem. If Mississippi State's offensive line is corrected and Kamario Taylor's making quick decisions, not turning it over, big problem. That's a lot of questions. I get that. But I have more confidence. My only question about Oklahoma, I'm going to be honest with you guys, is offensive line. That's it.
1: Fair. Yeah, totally fair.
0: And guess what? I just described 80% of the league.
1: Other than Ole Miss. Everyone else has problems. I agree. Yeah.
0: I don't have questions about Georgia's O-line. I don't have questions about Tennessee's O-line. But every other team in the league, we could almost hinge a two-game swing on their offensive line. I really believe that.
1: Yeah. Totally fair. Totally fair. The other thing I would say about Oklahoma is they have a lot of pathways to victory. The one question remains, and I think it's a totally fair one, are they a track meet team? Can they win a game like that on an unusually difficult day for their defense? For whatever reason, they're just not, because a lot of their stuff is very aggressive. And on one day, Venable's just guessing wrong. You know, it just sometimes it happens. Sometimes you get got. Can their offense score 35? The way it was constructed last year to go and get one, I don't know about that. You know, I is it in there this year with the weapons they've added? Hopefully, more so than a year ago. But I don't know. I think I love Oklahoma this year. I just think the schedule's as hard as there is in the sport. Yeah, I really think it's one of the top two or three most difficult schedules. And if they can get to 9-3, to me, they're a no-doubt playoff team with the strength of schedule argument in their favor.
0: I think they get to 9.
8: Yeah.
0: Damian?
8: Yeah, I'm going over.
0: John?
2: That's a reluctant, but I go under.
0: Okay. We're going to play this game again. More confidence in over 8.5. You pick one, Texas A&M, Ole Miss, or Oklahoma. Greg?
1: Oklahoma.
0: Damian?
8: Ole Miss.
0: John?
2: Yeah, it's Ole Miss.
0: It's Ole Miss for me, too. All right, Tennessee sits at 7.5. We know the questions. We've also outlined some of the confidence we have in this team. Where it'll be, what it'll be, why you should have certain confidence in what Tennessee potentially is going to be able to be this year. Furman at Georgia Tech, Kennesaw State, Texas, Auburn at Arkansas, Bama at South Carolina, Kentucky at A&M, LSU at Vandy. Over 7.5, under 7.5 for the Vols, Greg.
1: Oh, it's such a good number. I lean slight over. Don't feel super confident about it, but it's mainly because I think they're going to be more responsible on defense, even if their personnel isn't where it needs to necessarily be. And I think they're going to have an electric quarterback that might be able to upset someone, but I don't know if they can avoid the upset somewhere, a la at South Carolina, you know, or even at Georgia Tech early in the season. Like, I think there's a couple of tricky spots. One, they're going to lose a game they shouldn't, but they're going to win a game they shouldn't, too.
0: That's fair.
1: And I just don't know where those are coming.
0: I'm going to go under. I think it's going to be at 7. I would not be surprised if it's 8. I'd probably be surprised if it's 9. I think Josh is a good coach. I just think depth on the defensive line scares me. I think depth at running back's a little bit concerning. The wide receivers staying healthy is something that needs to happen, has to happen. And then you put a freshman quarterback in there. You're not as deep at tight end as you've been the last couple of years. Also, Texas on defense is going to give you some what-in-the-world looks. Bama is going to be more aggressive up front on defense. South Carolina is going to give you things you've never seen. Texas A&M is going to give you things you've never seen. LSU is going to give you things you've never seen. Vanderbilt's going to be really good on defense. Arkansas is going to give you some wild looks with Ron Roberts. Like, that with a freshman quarterback concerns me. Just the looks you're going to get defensively from the Auburns, the A&Ms, the LSUs, the Texas defenses, South Carolinas, and what Clayton White's going to dial up for you. I have concerns about just what the defenses they face are going to look like with a freshman quarterback. So while I agree with you that they're going to steal one or two, I think there's a good chance they give one or two away. Damian, over under 7.5.
8: I'm with Greg, a slight over.
0: John?
2: Over. I don't like it, but over.
0: Okay. We have to take a break, but just a quick lesson, and this is self-imposed also for everyone here. Listen closely. They can't all go over. Okay?
1: Yeah, they can.
0: No, they cannot.
1: In the preseason, they can.
0: They cannot all go over.
1: Yeah, they can.
0: It is not
1: You have
0: possible.
1: Fun picking an under in the preseason.
0: I just
1: do
0: did.
1: That. You go ahead and do that.
0: I just did. There may be more to come.
1: And you're going to get torched this day they win that 8th game. When they're 8-0, you're going to hear about it.
0: You're right. I'll probably hear about it when they're 1-1. Still.
1: Oh, my.
0: All right. We will. I didn't mean Tennessee. I just meant anyone in general. All right. Let's get to a couple others next on Jocks.
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5: Another rainy day, another wild storm rolling through Trustful. The ground is soggy, the winds are howling, the trees are falling everywhere. 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
0: Welcome back in. McElroy and Kublik in the morning. 8:54, Thursday, August 27th. Try to hammer one more out right now, and I'm going to make it a hard one. Florida's at 7.5. We're doing win totals here. Over, under. We've mentioned the Gators a couple of times in other games this year that they have and what it may look like for them. But we haven't necessarily taken a dive into the Florida schedule in this practice, and will they get over 7.5? FAU, Campbell, at Auburn, Ole Miss, at Mizzou, South Carolina, at Texas, Georgia, Oklahoma, at Kentucky, Vandy, at Florida State. Greg, over under 7.5 for the Gators.
1: I think they start 4-0. I think they start 5-0.
0: God, you hate Auburn so much.
1: I don't. I like Auburn. I just like Florida better. I think their talent's better. And I think they were better last year. Just didn't result in a better record. So I think you got a chance sitting there at undefeated, maybe one loss going into that game against Texas on the road, which I think is a loser. I think the Georgia game, very, very tough. I don't like you in that game. So now at most, I got you at three losses with four games to play. You got Oklahoma, at home at Kentucky, Vandy, and Florida State on the road. I think you can go 4-0 potentially, but I lean towards losing one of those three. So I think you're looking at a team that loses four games. I like the over.
0: I would lean over here as well. I think Florida is in a very similar situation to Auburn. Survive October. Like, just do not let the wheels completely fall off in October and you'll be okay. Stack a couple of wins, get a game or two in October, finish strong. You do that, you're ahead of schedule. That's Alex Golish and John Summerall. I mean, their October is at Mizzou, South Carolina, at Texas, Georgia. Survive October and you hit the over. That should be a t-shirt for both Auburn and Florida fans this year. Back with the coach, Wim Sanderson, next on Jocks.
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18: Days. This is McElroy and Kubelik in the morning.
0: All right, welcome back in. McElroy and Kubelik in the morning. Hour number three, 9 a.m. Thursday, August 27th, right here on Jocks. Appreciate you guys being with us. We still have a lot to get to. We still have more win totals to get to. We have two coaches joining us this hour. Our coach, Wim Sanderson, and UNA head coach, Brent Deerman, going to be with us at 9:30. But you guys know he joins us at this time each and every week. Thanks to our friends at Coke and Piggly Wiggly. It's the coach, Wim Sanderson.

0: Coach, how are we doing today?
1: I'm doing okay. Y'all could cut me off anytime I start on something. We're kind of jumping around now a little bit. I'd rather talk a little bit about Alabama-Auburn football a little bit before we get into basketball stuff or NIL stuff. I think Auburn is going to be ready to play. And of course, Jimmy Rain's a friend of mine, and he didn't tell me that, the other wood man. But I think they're going to be good, and I think they're going to be ready to play, and I think they've worked out things a lot different than they did last year. Some off-the-field problems maybe a little bit last year. Throwing the football, maybe throwing it too much. But I just think with 21 players coming in there and Brown kid being a pretty decent player, I want both of y'all to say I'm right or wrong. But I think Auburn is going to be much, and I think that 60,000 people, even though it's not at Auburn, is going to be a big factor. I just do. Of course, I'm a guy that believes in a home court, so home field. So on Alabama's side, I think they've got some transfers that are not bad. I think the tight ends they got from Oklahoma State, they tell me, is darn good. I think it's Josh Ford. And I think the O'Neal kid, that even though they got him from Mercer, and when you think of Mercer, you don't think of much. He's cornerback, I think, is going to be good. And I think behind the scenes, we've got some. We know we talk about Russell all the time. We talk about the quarterbacks all the time. As Coach Saban has said, it's who surrounds a quarterback that makes a quarterback better. So maybe you two guys could comment on what I said there.
0: No, I think the home field part of it, Coach, is something that in this league, we obviously don't get away from it very often. We understand what it is, what it means. But at the same time, you know, some of these teams look like they're just so close, top to bottom, that you almost have to look at it from the perspective of, all right, well, where's some kind of edge going to go? And, of course, it's going to be home field. So it's huge. And quarterback play is going to be massive. We're seeing so many new quarterbacks. Guys that are coming in more ready to play earlier, but then we still have even veterans, too, that have new coordinators, new coaches, new pieces around them. How's it going to work? Like, it doesn't always work. We say that all the time.
1: Greg, anything?
2: Yeah, man, I think Auburn's going to be pretty good. I think they're going to have a clear identity. And that's the biggest ticket offensively. It's like, you know what you're going to get. That was what was frustrating about Auburn the last couple of years, Coach. It's like some weeks they wanted to run the ball. Some weeks they wanted to throw the ball. Some weeks they were aggressive. Some weeks they were conservative. It was like, what are you? What do you want? Some weeks they ran tempo. Some weeks they played slow. I what were you? What did you want to be? And I know you're a little hamstrung by your quarterback play last year especially. I think a couple of years ago you probably threw it a little too much. But all things considered, it's like I think they just lacked a real clear offensive purpose. And that will not be the case in this scenario, which means they're going to be better on that side of the ball. I do wonder about them defensively a bit. I don't know if they'll be quite as stout. I think they'll be pretty disruptive. But will they be as stout? That's a question for me. But all things considered, like, I think they're a rock-solid football team this year. I think they'll improve. I just think the expectations need to be managed in the near term. Expect all of a sudden a 3-4-win improvement is asking an awful lot when there's so much new.
1: Yeah. Well, for Alabama, for both of you, I'm always saying, I guess I say it on this show, mental is to physical what 3 is to 1. And by that, I mean, if you're ready to play mentally, you're going to be a lot better physically. And so in Alabama's situation, playing who they're playing, not a great name, but a good team. And that always scared me. I wanted to be darn sure that they understood the team, whether the name was great or not, was the team capable of beating you. And I know it's a 28.5 point favorite. I understand that. But I want to be darn sure that they are mentally ready to play. I think, to me, that's a concern, would be a concern, playing somebody who's done a good job with their football team, but is not a great name. So I don't feel I want to comment.
0: Hey, Coach,
1: before
0: we get too much further, I have to ask you this.
1: All right.
0: Alabama-Auburn basketball exhibition game before the season. Good, bad, indifferent, fun, necessary. What should we think about it?
1: Well, it should be a good game. I I don't want to certainly don't want to hurt the game, because the game's important, because you draw in money. NIL is not what NIL started off to be. Most of you know that. Well, most of you don't know, but my players and managers that are listening in know that the Auburn game was different for me. If you thought I had a bad personality before that game, you didn't want to be around. So I think it's fine. I think it draws money in for but I you know, when you play somebody and it's a non-counter, it doesn't count. Then for me, you know, when I was coaching, not now, but when I was coaching, it had been 3 weeks where I'd have been miserable, because I would have, you know, been working my fanny off to get ready to play them, and we played them and played them well. I think it's fine to raise money. Here's the difference for both of us. The NIL has changed. It's not NIL anymore. The NIL started off, if you get on your radio show and you give them $500 for being on a radio show, great. NIL has gone to pay for play. And so that's what it is pay for play. And they're trying to make as much money as they can. I think it'll be interesting to see. Of course, you play Auburn twice. Alabama will be playing Ole Miss on the 15th of October in another game like that. Back in my day, before you guys were born, on the 15th day of October is when we started practice. We weren't even allowed to practice with our team before the 15th of October. That's the reason we had to work so hard to get them ready to play. So NIL is not the NIL. I don't know if either one of you want to comment on that, but it's not like the NIL was to start with. So if they can raise money for the teams, that's fine. They'll enjoy it. For me, it had been hard because I was wanting to beat them so bad. Any comments on that, by either one of you?
0: No, we talked a lot here, Coach, on the show that it's pay for play. There are some NIL deals out there. Different guys have, you know, different sponsorship deals that utilize their name, image, likeness, and it is real NIL. Yeah. But the majority of what we talk about, and when you hear these roster values and costs and things of that nature, that's not NIL. It's just they're being paid to be on the team.
1: Yeah, that's exactly right. You know, by voting, and of course it may not have been a unanimous, by voting not to be able to go and get players off of a. Off NFL teams and bring them back to your team. The one person that helped a great deal was the general manager of each team, because the general manager didn't have to fool with trying to find somebody at an NFL team, maybe a past player there, somebody else's they like, to try to go in there and get that player from them. So the general manager's got a break there, I think, because the general managers, you know, are big. You have to understand. You have to understand getting players. I'm not being saying anything about me both being boastful, but nobody recruited any harder than I recruited for 30. I was there at Alabama for 32 years and 20 as an assistant before I got the job. And so the biggest thing, recruiting is absolutely critical. But let me tell you what's more important than that, the selection. You got to be darn sure that you make the right selections. I make the right selection all the time. No, at times I made a mistake. Did I make some selections that nobody else wanted, and I got them, and they were good. Yes, I was fortunate. The selection that Kansas City made in football pros was that a good selection? Darn right. So the selection is important. The recruiting of that selection is hard. It's difficult, and when you go up against the other 15 people in your league, if you're in the SEC and they're after them, and it's difficult. But recruiting is humongous, but selection is more so. And so I think both of you guys understand that. I don't know if you have any comment on it or not, but sometimes we talk about recruiting, but we forget selection.
2: Well, Coach, answer me this. Since the last time we had you, we've seen Alabama announce a starting quarterback in Keelan Russell, and they had a really good competition throughout summer, throughout fall camp. Austin Mack did everything he possibly could to win the job. It just Keelan's upside was impossible to ignore, and the ceiling that he has is just outrageous. So how did you deliver the news? I know basketball's a little different because everybody plays, But how did you deliver the news that, hey, this guy actually won the job and he's going to be our starting point guard?
1: I thought the news was delivered terribly. I thought it was delivered awful. I think the news should have been, yes, he's our quarterback. Matt Kidd did a great. We have good quarterbacks in the back there with us. We're anxious for all of our quarterbacks to improve. At the present.

0: quarterback coach announced it, rather than the offensive coordinator. I didn't like the announcement, to be honest with you. And they can hang up, and, you know, they can call in and bust me if they want to. But I just felt like that we've got two guys at a position that, if it's not the most important, it's darn most probably the most important deal there. And I need to brag on both of them, brag on the guy who got it, but say what a good job the other quarterbacks have done on, in trying to decide who our starting quarterback's going to be. Any thoughts on that? I hope there is. You may not agree with me.
1: Well, I don't feel like – I mean, I really mean more – I mean, you announce your guy. I don't really know if there's a better way to handle it or how you handle it. I didn't have a problem with how they handled it. I think, you know, you'd still tell the guy he's one play away. A twisted ankle and you're in there, and what you do with it is up to you. So I think there's ways of delivering it. I didn't have a problem with it. Cole, did you find any issue with how they announced it?
2: No, I didn't. I mean, Coach, I think these guys know somebody's going to get beat out. It's the reality of it.
0: I don't agree with either one of them.
2: Okay.
0: I mean, that's what the radio's all about.
1: For sure.
0: I think it could have been, I think it could have been announced to, you know, we got quarterbacks here that worked hard and played hard. We're right now at this point in time, we're playing a quarterback, you know, starting a quarterback that we feel comfortable with. He's moved ahead a little bit. That's the way I would have announced.
2: No, I want my team to know who my guy is. I want my team to know who my guy is. I mean, how did
0: they know who your guy is.
2: No, you don't. You're telling them to come out in the media and say we have one guy better than the other, but we have two good ones. Yeah. Like what? That just causes more confusion and commotion. You just said it.
0: I don't agree with you. I didn't say it like that. I didn't mean to say it like that. I just think that you talk about your quarterback. You talk about your quarterback room, and your quarterback is going to be Russell.
2: But don't announce a starter.
0: Oh yeah, sure. You start. Oh yeah, announced him. Sure, but I think
2: were they too mean to Austin Mack? Like I don't understand what the issue was.
0: I don't think it was too mean to him. But you got a guy who's worked his fanny off and didn't play or didn't start. I think you say something positive about him. If you may not even more hard to mention his name, but I think both of you are wrong. How about that?
2: I'm just saying this. This is the most surprising thing you've ever said on this show. The fact that you want more patting on the asses of backups, Wim Sanderson normal tone right now.
0: The biggest mistake on this show you have ever made, to be a football guy.
2: I've made a lot of mistakes on this show, so be careful.
0: Well, I'm just...
2: I would have never taken you as someone who needed to baby the backup more. That's all I'm saying. There's a one and a two.
0: I'm not babying them.
2: What are you saying that they needed to do? Because it sounds like you're saying that they needed to talk about how great the backup is to make him feel better.
0: Well, you're wrong again. You're wrong again. I said that I felt like that. You said we had good top quarterback competition. We had good competition in our quarterback system. It got down to two people. Russell Kidd is going to be the starter for us. He's done a really great job for us, but we have good quarterbacks in the room. That's what I would say. I don't think there's anything wrong with that.
2: There's nothing wrong with it. Did they not say something close to that?
0: No.
2: Maybe we need to go back and listen to it. I don't know.
0: You need to go. You need to, because I know you think you're always right, but you're wrong.
1: I've noticed that too, Coach. I get it.
2: All right. Do we need to listen to Grubb, DeBoer, both? Like, who do we need to go listen to?
0: You got to listen to the guy who announced it. It was the quarterback coach, not the offensive coordinator, nor the head coach.
2: I saw that in writing. I didn't hear the audio of that anywhere.
0: Y'all hear it. Before you jump on me, y'all hear it. First of all, your offensive coordinator, when I was with Coach Bryant and Ray Perkins and Bill Curry and Dean Stallings, your offensive coordinator and your quarterback coach and your

0: head coach meet and talk about who's ahead, who's doing what, who's doing bad, who's done, you know, personally, and you try to get those things straight, and you know, and try to decide. So when you announce it, you announce it in a way that we've had really good competition for the quarterback position. I think these guys have played hard, worked hard. Right now, for our fans and all, the Russell kid has moved ahead, and he's going to be, I think, we're excited to have him be our starting quarterback. I think that's the best way to handle it, not the way to handle it. So you can just
1: let me ask you this:
0: and let me say this to you. I think both of you are good football people. I'm not. We're having an argument today, and that's good for radio. But I do think that both of you, if you'll notice, every time I get on this show, I ask a football question. I never get on this show.
1: And we ask basketball questions.
0: Yeah, that's fine. That's fine.
1: Were you at a Yay Alabama function where you heard this?
0: No, but when I heard where it was announced.
1: Okay, I didn't know there was audio of it. I've read it, what he said. I didn't hear audio of it, so that's why I'm asking.
0: I don't know that I heard audio of it either. I just saw. I think we did on my show. I'm not positive about that. I wouldn't want to say I did because I don't remember.
1: All right, well, we will go revisit
0: anyway.
1: That.
0: Okay.
2: It is possible too, Coach. Like, in all seriousness, I think the way you handle a quote-unquote demotion or a starter announcement in football could be a little different than basketball, because you still need the backup point guard to give you quality minutes to still be engaged. In football, I think it's a little more black and white, where it's like, hey, dude, you're not the guy. You're going to be one play away, and your job now is to be the biggest cheerleader on the sideline as humanly possible. So I don't know if it necessarily needs to be handled with kids' gloves as much.
0: I don't agree to that either. I think it needs to be handled about the same way. I don't agree with you either.
2: I'm good with it. All I know is that in my experiences, whether it's getting cut in the NFL or losing the backup quarterback job to Tebow, that wasn't even really a competition, whatever it might have been. It's like, all right, here it's cut and dry. Hey, dude, this guy's making more money. He's starting. In the NFL, that's the way it was. You know, so
0: well,
2: in college, it's a little different.
0: I
2: think you do have to care a little bit more about
0: the kids' feelings. I can be dead wrong. I wouldn't have liked it if I had been the family of the quarterback who didn't start. The way it was handled, I thought. I just thought it could be handled in a way that we have some good quarterbacks. They've done a good job in practice. The Russell kid has come to the front. He's going to be our starter instead of.
1: These are the quotes that I found released via Yay Alabama. This is from Brian Ellis, the quarterback coach. Keelan is going to be the starting quarterback here because he's a playmaker. He's the guy we know when the ball is his hands. A lot of good expletive can happen.
0: Well, it was the word "shit" was used.
1: Okay, I didn't view you as someone who would feel like that would be problematic, but.
0: Well, I just felt like I'm not trying to say anything about view me about anything. I'm just trying to be honest with you. I felt like that was I didn't think it was handled as good.
1: Maybe I'm jaded here because I have had one-on-one conversations with Kalen DeBoer about Austin Mack on multiple occasions, and he raves about him. He cannot say enough nice things about Austin Mack. So maybe because I've heard that, something like this wouldn't bother me, but I still don't think this would bother me. I don't think it is your job when you announce who the starter is to go leaps and bounds past, above and beyond, to talk about how great the backup also is.
0: Now I'm gonna tell you one more time. I did not say go leaps and bounds beyond that. I did not say that. I said that you could say they had a couple of quarterbacks that played well, that did their job right now. I didn't go leaps and bounds. Now, don't put words in my mouth. I didn't say that. I said that the quarterback room was good and so forth and so on. I would have mentioned the other guy's name if I wanted to or not wanted to. I wouldn't use the S-H-I-T. I wouldn't have done it quite like that. Not that I don't ever use that. I have plenty of times. But I didn't. Don't me hang up. Let me hang up, and you say what I said, because I got to be sure you understand what I said. I think both of them both of them were quality players, and they just happened to select one. And that the players are not going. The players know who the quarterback is going to be anyway. They pretty much know. You know that. You are obviously not lineman and a good one. You know who the quarterback was going to be before they ever announced it. I told you last week who the quarterback was going to be.
1: I actually thought Austin Mack before this all started was going to win the job. So, and maybe again, I'm jaded because I've had those conversations and heard, Kalen DeBoer talk about how great Austin Mack is and what he thinks of him and how he works.
0: Yeah.
2: So. And when they also say verbatim that he's so been
0: that would have been wrong. Would have been wrong to said that then publicly.
1: I didn't hear that, Coach. I'm sorry.
0: All right. Let me ask you something. I have a person call my show and say, the quarterback coach should have made that announcement. Head coach should have made it. I don't think so. I think the quarterback coach or the offense coordinator would be fine making that announcement rather than the head coach. I don't know what you two think about that. You can comment on that. You maybe disagree on that. I think it's fine. I don't think the head coach had to make that announcement. Do y'all?
2: Yes.
0: Okay. All right. Maybe so. Maybe I'm wrong. I have no idea. I just think your offensive coordinator's been with them more on the field. Your head coach has been up and down the field a lot. And looking at a lot of different things, not seeing the whole practice, and having you have offensive meetings, you have defensive meetings, and you have meetings for the entire team. I mean, for the entire staff. So, I don't know.
1: Coach, we always appreciate having you, though. This has been a fun conversation.
0: It has been good. Piggly Wiggly and Coke give me the opportunity to visit you two guys, and I appreciate Piggly Wiggly. Stan is a great friend of mine. Piggly Wiggly's is a great place to go in. You'll come out with a smile on your face. And Coca-Cola has been a drink that I used a long, long time, and I went back when I coached. So I appreciate you guys having me on, and I appreciate the discussion and the disagreement. And it's no problem. You got to disagree sometimes.
1: Absolutely. That's why we love having you.
0: Thanks. All right. See you. Bye.
1: Take care. The coach, Wim Sanderson, joins us each and every week thanks to Coke and Piggly Wiggly on the Higginbotham Hotline. More on win totals and UNA head coach Brent Dierman still coming up left on the show here on Jocks.
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1: All right, welcome back in. McElroy and Kubelik in the morning. We still have UNA head football coach Brent Dierman coming up on the other side. 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We'll talk to Brent Dierman about that on the other side. 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
1: Thursday, August 27th, right here on Jocks. Talk more coaches here. Our third coach of the day to visit. Hopefully this one won't be as controversial as Wim Sanderson, who just joined us. Brent Dearman, head coach of the UNA Lions, joining us on the Higginbotham Hotline. I want to start with just this game, its location, Saturday night, coach. For you guys to go week zero, go over to Joe Davis Stadium. They've done an awesome job renovating that place. Be able to play another in-state school. I think you're going to get a great crowd. What does it mean? What does it do for the program?
20: Oh, it means so much. I mean, it's bragging rights, number one. You're playing another FCS opponent in-state that you go against in recruiting. It gives you a 365 days of being able to say that you won the FCS battle in the state. I think it's awesome for our fan base that we've got a lot of alumni over in the Huntsville area that don't always get to make the hour and a half trip on game days over to us. So we get to bring the game to them. So we're going to get to reach a different fan base. We get to see some new faces over there in Huntsville. I lived in Huntsville for a little bit in my life, met my wife in Huntsville. So I think it's just going to be a great venue. I think it's going to be a great atmosphere for a really good college football game.
2: Yeah, and I know that that's massive. And I'm just out of sheer curiosity, what does a win like this do? Assuming you get one, hopefully, fingers crossed for you. Assuming you get one, what does that do on the recruiting trail? Is it that meaningful in state the way it once was?
20: I think it is. I think Coach Gross is going to do a great job of building that program over there. But the more that we can keep a leg up, we're going to recruit the same high school kids in the state. And I think he's going to do a great job being a former high school coach in the state of recruiting high school football players from the state of Alabama. And we pride ourselves on doing the same thing. So I bet there's going to be probably 8 to 10 players every year that we're going to battle for. And a lot of time, the head-to-head matchup decides on which of the schools you go to. So we've got to do a great job in this game.
1: I want to talk to you about your quarterback, Destin Wade. Did a lot for you last year, over 1,100 yards passing, took over a little bit later in the year. But first off, before you tell us about him, how many different players do you think will take a snap for your football team this year?
20: Well, if you've ever seen me or the offense that we run, I've got a lot of Coach Malzahn's ties and him and our system. We want to make a defensive coordinator work that day. We want to cause headaches. We want to cause headaches to the next team on the film that we see. But we want to get our players on the field. So I want to highlight the strength of our players. Destin is our starting quarterback. Destin is a fantastic football player. He's an elite runner as a quarterback. He's 6'3", 225 pounds, and he can throw a deep ball pretty well. So he gives us a lot of options. But I'm not opposed to a second QB or last year our backup quarterback played on our punt shield to try to keep everybody honest. So you couldn't go all out blitz on us on punt. So we're going to try to sprinkle in different guys catching that snap every now and then.
1: Yeah, and I definitely didn't just mean quarterbacks. I mean, studying up on you guys this offseason, you had me questioning who the center was on certain formations and plays, just like because of the different numbers that were taking snaps. But that's kind of part of what you guys are going to do, what you guys are going to be. Take us through your fall camp, Coach. What have you learned about your team? What do you now know about your team today that maybe you feel like you didn't when you started?
20: And I tell you what's tough. Every year I've been coaching 18 years. Every year you think you know something that you didn't really know, or vice versa. And I know for a fact that we're bigger. I know that our average height, our average weight has increased. We were not a Division I FCS size O-line and D-line the last few years here, and that was the biggest change we needed to make. So we made it a point this offseason to go get that. We're bigger in the box. I think we're going to be playing with more experience on the field. And as you saw at Indiana last year, more experienced and older guys usually lead to winning more football games because you're not depending on the 18 and 19-year-old more often. So we got more experience on the field. But I know that there's something that's going to surprise me this Saturday and early in this football season.
2: With you having the background that you have, I mean, you've called the plays for a long time. Travis Partridge coming over. He played the position at a high level, obviously. How does that brain trust offensively kind of collaborate now with him now being new to your system? And how do you see this blend kind of working moving forward?
20: I tell you what, it's been the hardest fall camp of my coaching career.
2: Having to pull back a little bit?
20: Yeah, you know, being a play caller and knowing how I like to see things done, there's been some times that I've had to hold my tongue, and I've held my tongue knowing that the way that I did it, it doesn't mean it's the best way. It's just the way that I know and the way I'm comfortable with it. But then there's other times that so I coach the running backs, Greg, and that helps me to kind of stay active where I'm not just feeling lost at practice. So I coach running backs, which is probably and I hate to say it this way, it's probably the easiest position on the field to coach. It's more God-given ability, just here you go, take the ball. I have to teach pass pro. But the head coach has had to step in a few times and say, hey, I don't like it that way, or hey, let's try it this way. So I have to try to balance the running back coach and the head coach in our offensive meetings.
1: We're visiting with Brent Dierman, head coach at UNA. They'll get going against Samford at Joe Davis Stadium in Huntsville Saturday night, which brings me to the question. I've seen the photographs, the renderings. Y'all's stadium is going to be awesome. What's the latest? When do you get to actually get in this thing and play some football?
20: Yeah, we are being told September 4th is going to be the date that we are going to possibly get in there to start practicing. So that would give us about 2 weeks of practice in the stadium before that first game, September 19th. So, we're getting close to it. It's exciting. We've got a different field turf that is kind of new. It's the more grass-like field turf than anything I've ever seen, but it takes some getting used to. It's a little bit of a home field advantage. There's a coolant in it as well, so it's not 10 to 15 degrees hotter like you're used to turf being. So, very exciting.
2: Come on.
20: This place has never had an on-campus experience of a game environment. So exciting for what's going on right now at UNA.
2: Well, that should help with the cleat budget, because I feel like there were times on that turf back in the day my cleats would literally melt. So to know that there's a coolant technology now is like next level, Coach. That's like, I didn't know that existed.
20: I tell you what, Greg, this tells you how old me and you are both getting. I've got two herniated discs. I've got an L5 S1 because of playing the quarterback position has caused me to wake up every day hurting. When I step on this turf, I don't feel any back pain. When I step on our normal old school turf, my body is hurting after a 2.5 hour practice. So I'm going to benefit from it.
2: I love that. Can you maybe send us like a small piece so I can show it to my wife? Maybe we do that instead of carpet in some of the bedrooms.
20: Yeah, put it in the backyard.
2: Yeah, perfect.
1: A coolant in turf. That's the first I've heard of that. But I love it.
2: Amazing
1: idea. Because, I can tell you, doing some games, being on the sideline for games last few years early in the season on some of that artificial surface, it gets hot in a hurry, man. It is brutal.
20: You know, we've kicked the year off the last couple of years in Montgomery for that FCS Classic in the Crampton Bowl. And it gets hot and humid everywhere in the state. But I feel like the Crampton Bowl is the center of all the heat. And the heat coming off that turf, it was like 125, 130 degrees on the turf.
1: Wild to think about. How do you scout this Samford team? I mean, Coach Gross obviously has a wonderful track record, but first-year head coach, what is the difficulty that's come with that to prepare?
20: You know, I bet them and us are very similar. We're going back and watching tape from years ago. Coach called it at Jacksonville State 4 years ago and did a fantastic job. So we're watching those tapes. You know, I'm also hearing that Paul Tyson may be calling it offensively, so you don't really know what that's going to look like. So we're having to try to really plan everything. You're kind of chasing ghosts a little bit this time of year when you're playing against coordinators that you haven't seen in a few years. And defensive coordinator does a fantastic job. Mickey Cohn, an excellent football coach, but he hasn't called it in college football. He's been a assistant or a co-DC. He's never called it. So we're watching all kinds of things to prepare for. Are they going to be mid front? Are they going to be even front? Are they going to be a Ripley's match? Are they going to be quarters? So we're trying to show as many different looks as possible, prepare these guys. And let's just do what we do best. That's the best thing to do in game one.
1: I don't think there's any doubt about that.
2: Crazy. Well, you got Venables on. You got a Venables on the staff. You got a Chizik on the staff. You got a Tyson on the staff. I mean, you're watching a lot of tape over like the last 30 years of college football. And it actually, if you wanted to use Tyson/Bryant, you can go back like 70 years. So how much tape are we watching? Are we going back to like Bear back in the 70s? Where are we at?
20: Man, we haven't watched the Dead T yet. So I will say that. But he's actually got two Venables on staff. One's a strength conditioning coach as well. He's got a Chizik. He's got a Sweeney. Dabo's on staff. So
2: that's right.
20: Andrew Zhao is on staff. So we've watched some Andrew Zhao Alabama clips as well, seeing if we find some trick plays that he may have ran as a quarterback. So it's you spent the whole summer running down things of possibilities, and you're going to get in the game, and all the ghosts you chase, you're rarely going to see anything like it. So you'd rather be over prepared, but we've watched a lot of football. I'll tell you that.
1: Absolutely. Well, Coach, really looking forward to seeing you guys get going. Thank you so much for the time today, and good luck Saturday night.
20: Thank you, guys. Always love getting on the phone with you.
1: Yes, sir. Brent Dierman, UNA head football coach. They go against Samford Saturday night. And listen, they got a lot of guys that have played football for them, even though it'll be a new play caller in their scheme, that are going to be back for that offense this upcoming season. So we mentioned at quarterback and what that's going to look like. But tight end Connor Ruth is back. Running back Chris McMillan is going to be back. And Destin Wade has a chance to put up some good numbers. Keaton Wade's brother, by the way. I don't know if you remember Keaton Wade at Colorado, played college football as well. So cool to see that name continuing to go there in college football. UNA got a good chance to get off to a good start against Samford on Saturday night. All right, when we come back, a couple more win totals that we hadn't gotten to yet. We'll discuss those next on Jocks.
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22: Another rainy day, another wild storm rolling through Trustful. The ground is soggy, the winds are howling, the trees are falling everywhere. 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
1: 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Charles Kelly, Wim Sanderson, Brent Dierman join the show today. Kalen DeBoer tomorrow at 8 a.m. will join the show. And we will let him know how disappointed the world is with how they release their starting quarterback information. The Missouri Tigers are at 6.5 for that win total. A team that we have really, I would say, maybe more so than any, gone back and forth on potential or maybe letdown. Arkansas Pine Bluff at Kansas, Troy at Mississippi State, Florida, A&M at Ole Miss, at Arkansas, Texas, at Georgia, Kentucky, Oklahoma. Greg, do they go over 6.5?
2: I got them under. I got them right at 6.
1: God, they just got to steal one. You got to get one of Florida, A&M, Ole Miss, Texas, Georgia, Oklahoma. Can you get one of those games? Now, that's without dropping a Mississippi State, Kansas, Troy, Arkansas. Golly, they just have, I think they have too much talent to not get to 7. And there's a lot of new. New offensive coordinator Chip Lindsey, we don't know. New quarterback Austin Simmons, we don't know. A lot of new guys on defense. I'm going to give them 7, though, because I do think 6 is so real. Stealing one,
23: yeah,
1: very possible when you get A&M at home, Texas at home, Kentucky at home, Oklahoma at home. And the stadium's now finished. It's not a construction zone anymore.
2: Helpful. That is a big deal, like, in all seriousness.
1: So I'll take the over. John?
24: I feel under. I don't know what's so much new. I think they're 6.
1: Damian?
23: I'm going over.
1: Yeah. Auburn's at 6.5. We have not played this game with the Tigers just yet. We have talked about a couple of the games on their schedule. Baylor, Southern Miss, Florida, Vandy, at Tennessee, at Georgia, LSU, at Ole Miss, Arkansas, at Mississippi State, Samford, at Alabama. 6.5, Greg, over under for Alex Golish year one.
2: I have over. I think 7-5. And I know that that might be much to the chagrin of some Auburn folks, but I think that's a pretty good year, given all the new and the difficulties on their schedule.
1: 7 wins would be a good year for Auburn. I know it's a tough pill to swallow, but against this schedule, with where you are, it would be a solid season. Damian, Auburn, 6.5, over, under?
23: Over.
1: John?
24: Under. I felt they were 6-6 for quite some time, so I hate Auburn. Maybe the mayor will hate me now, but I got them under.
1: The way I view this is Florida, Georgia, LSU, Ole Miss, Bama. You got to get one of those to get to 7. I think they can do that. Florida at home, LSU at home, probably one of the two that you need to get. Now, that's getting Tennessee, you know. But a late road trip to Starkville, dangerous. Be careful with that one. A lot of it hinges on that Florida game.
23: Yep.
1: Now, I think if we come do the show on September 20th, which is the Monday after the Florida game, and they win that game, we're probably all pretty confident they're going to get over.
24: No, absolutely. Yes. Yeah.
1: And it's just survive October. At Tennessee, at Georgia, LSU, at Ole Miss. That is Auburn's October. By the way, with a bye week. Stack wins early, make a run late, survive October, and you go over.
24: Just want to remind you what you
1: survive
24: said.
1: Survive October, and you go over.
24: Remind you what you said earlier, they all can't go over.
1: No, they can't. That's why I've had two teams go under.
2: I think they can get there, though. They're going to get someone. I don't know which one, but they're going to get someone. I'd look at the home slate. I think that's where you get them.
1: Now, from here on out, I think they all can go over, because I think there's going to be a logjam at 6-7 wins in
24: correct,
1: the league.
24: Right.
1: So,
24: yeah.
1: South Carolina's at 6.5, though. 6.5 for the Gamecocks. The schedule, not easy. None that we're going to talk about in this league are. Kent State, Towson, Mississippi State, at Bama, Kentucky, at Florida. Tennessee at home, at Oklahoma, A&M at home, at Arkansas, Georgia, at Clemson. 6.5, Greg. South Carolina, over, under.
2: I got over. I like South Carolina this year. I do have question marks about the O-line, but if Jacarius Peake can get back, that's helpful. I think their style of offense will take some of the pressure off that group. A little worried about their depth at receiver, but I think they can go over. I think they'll be good on defense again. Like, they're going to grind out a win or two you don't expect.
1: I don't love the back end of the schedule. I mean, you play Oklahoma on Halloween, and then you wrap up with A&M at Arkansas, Georgia at Clemson. That is a nasty finish to a season. But I think there are 7 wins in there. I think there might be 8. I'm with you. Take over guy on defense. Get your offensive lineman healthy. That has to happen quickly because you got a runway with Kent State, Towson, maybe even Mississippi State, which is not going to be an easy game, but I got confidence in Clayton White in that one. Damian, over under South Carolina.
5: Slide over.
1: John?
24: So I'll make it unanimous. I got him over. I think they're 6-5 going into the Clemson game, but I have him over.
1: I'm with you on over as well. Vanderbilt's at 5.5. It's not a ton of wins, by the way. We know things are going to be different at quarterback. We've talked about Blaise Berlowitz. I think he's got some skill. He's got a little something to him. I think he can be a guy that they win because of him at certain points in time. 5.5 wins for the Vanderbilt Commodores. 5.5 is all they need to go over for this practice. When you look at Vandy, Greg, and you think about will they be over, will they be under, Austin Peay, Delaware, NC State, at Auburn, at Georgia, Ole Miss, Arkansas, at Kentucky, at Mississippi State, Bama at home, at Florida, Tennessee. The road schedule sticks out first and foremost.
2: Big time.
1: I think they need the NC State game, but that's what they've been good at the last few years is the non-con.
5: Mm-hmm.
1: Do they get over?
2: I think they go. Yeah. I think they go over.
1: I think they go.
2: I don't think there's a massive drop off for them the way a lot of people anticipate.
1: I mean, I think they could get to 7. Feasibly.
2: It's possible. It's definitely possible.
1: I mean, Austin Peay, Delaware, if they get NC State and they're sitting at 3-0, you can get Arkansas, you can get Kentucky. There's 5. Mississippi State, Tennessee, smashed them last year. So
2: that'll be a tough game. That'll be a tough game, though, that NC State game.
1: It'll
2: that's
1: be very
2: no
1: difficult.
2: That's a tough game.
1: One of the better quarterbacks in the ACC. I mean, it's not going to be an easy game. But I do think from a matchup perspective, they're so much different. Like, how many teams on the schedule do you look at and say, oh, they'll just bully their way to a win against Vandy? I mean, maybe Georgia?
5: Maybe.
1: There are not a lot of other teams on there that you look at physically, they're just not going to be able to hold up. No question asked. Like, that doesn't exist really anymore. So they can be in a lot of other games because of that, really. All right, we all think that's an over.
5: Yes.
24: Yeah.
1: Kentucky, 4.5.
2: I got over.
1: One of the bigger question marks in the league. Youngstown State, Bama, at A&M, South Alabama, at South Carolina, LSU, at Oklahoma, Vandy, at Tennessee, Florida, at Missouri, Louisville.
2: I got over. I think they're going to be pretty good. I think they're going to be dangerous. I think they'll get someone for sure that they're not supposed to get. Like, they're going to get someone. I just don't know where.
1: I think they win 4. I'm going under.
5: Yeah, I'm with you. I'm going under.
24: That's what I have was 4. Yeah. I don't like it, but yeah.
1: That road schedule, at A&M, at South Carolina, at Oklahoma, at Tennessee, at Missouri, and you got to play Louisville, and you got to play LSU, and you got to play Bama.
2: It's tough sledding.
1: There's
2: no doubt. It's tough sledding.
1: Mississippi State at 4.5.
2: Over.
1: Damian?
5: Over.
24: I rock with the 2. I think they get some that they didn't last year.
1: They got to get Minnesota.
24: Yeah.
1: And I'm not sure they can. They can, but I'm not sure they will. It's not a definitive. ULM at Minnesota, at South Carolina, Missouri, Bama at LSU, Oklahoma at Texas, Vandy, Auburn, Tennessee Tech at Ole Miss.
5: Well, their October is brutal.
1: Say it. Survive October. Hit your over.
24: Get that shirt, man.
2: All of the Octobers. All the Octobers are brutal.
1: October. Hit your over.
24: That's clever.
1: We're back tomorrow. 3-Man Front is next.
22: Another rainy day, another wild storm rolling through Trustful. The ground is soggy, the winds are howling, the trees are falling everywhere. 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
25: 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Landrum Roberts. Pat Smith. Conrad Van Order. This is Three Man Front on Jocks.
2: 10 o'clock, we begin a brand new day here on Jocks Three Man Front. Pat Landrum, John Saber, part of the original Three Man Front crew. He's with us today.
3: John?
24: Yeah, it feels weird.
2: At least until about halftime.
3: It feels weird.
2: What do you mean it feels weird?
24: Didn't say I didn't like it.
2: It's just, supposed to be like, feels like a glove, man.
24: No, it just, it's weird. Being behind this board with the sun out. So he's being in the dark. I got you.
3: Makes sense.
2: I got you. And I thought he'd be excited. More excited about being on board. Conrad's under the weather.
3: I don't think it's more so us.
24: I know y'all. It's not okay. You, it's me. Totally mean that.
2: Conrad Van Order is under the weather. I don't know if it had anything to do with the fact that you and Hastings dressed him up in some type of outfit and he walked around in the 125 degree heat the other day.
3: Well, I let him know that there were plenty of ball washers and towels on the course, but he was determined to lick the balls. So,
2: wait, whatever. Hold on.
3: It could be a pesticide that's got him. Who knows?
2: Oh, okay. I didn't know what kind.
24: Okay, good to know some things don't change.
2: No, it doesn't, right, John. Right. You know that.
3: On brand, just for you, John.
2: Yeah, we wanted to.
3: No,
2: show
3: he's
2: you.
3: Okay. I was kidding. I was kidding with Pat. I was like, Paige is expecting. He's already getting the kid germs.
24: Yeah. Typical Conrad.
3: You just get the random fever at the end of August.
2: You mean to tell me that Cole Kublik
6: and Greg McElroy, they don't have a lot of double entendres on their show?
24: No, we're all about ball.
6: Ball.
24: They see ball. They think about ball. That's all we
12: we're
24: do
12: thinking about something totally different when you say that.
24: Yeah. Well, filthy Friday on a Thursday. All right.
6: Yeah. That's
12: kind of, we try to get into it early.
6: That's kind of what we do here on 3
24: Minutes. It should be.
6: Absolutely. Well, John will be in for the first half of the show. Then Damian will be in on the backside of the show. You know, we're on the cusp of the longest college football season in history. Were you aware of that? In history, we have never had a football season that has started as early as it's going to start this weekend and run all the way through the national championship game. 948 games, 149 days of football. Longest in the history of our great game.
12: I wish we couldn't have gotten 1,000.
6: We just fell short. 948.
12: 948. I feel like 1,000 would have been. That's pretty impressive, but it certainly makes sense.
6: Well, we
12: didn't
6: Dakota
12: have a week
6: State
12: zero when we were coming up.
6: Sacramento State coming on board. You never know. Next year, we might get a couple more teams.
12: Yeah, we could.
6: Perhaps.
12: Who knows? If they need more revenue stream, just start calling everybody up.
6: Why not?
12: Now, you want to play? Let's go.
6: I know it's going to shock everybody, but we're going to start by the fact that LSU is not backing down from the SEC, and now the governor of Louisiana has chimed in. He's setting the stage for a potential hostile legal battle with Greg Sankey and the Southeastern Conference. Late yesterday afternoon, Governor Jeff Landry, the governor of the great state of Louisiana, he released a statement that read in part, "This whole thing is ridiculous. Don't hate the player, hate the game. I've been saying for a year that college sports needs to be fixed. The NCAA could have done it. Congress could have done it. Neither did. Now the SEC is creating a legal mess over athletes it told were out of eligibility, only to change the rules afterwards. The SEC accepted the court's decisions on Diego Pavia and Trinidad Chambliss. Why is this different? You can't tell athletes their college careers are over, watch them move on, change the rules later, and then punish them for not predicting the future." End of the statement from the governor of Louisiana.
12: The governor is doubling down. Everybody's supporting Lane Kiffin in that state, it appears. I go back to my question that I asked yesterday. We're talking about this tight end and what he can mean. How much of this, if we're going to pie chart this out, how much of this do you believe is about the tight end and having that need? How much of this is about Lane Kiffin being in the spotlight, getting the attention? How much of this is about some kind of beef or some kind of, you know what, I'm going to get you back just for this?
6: I think Lane Kiffin is obviously the poster child for this situation, but I would not say that Lane Kiffin is the main culprit here. And the reason I say that...
12: Other sport?
6: I was told, and we mentioned it yesterday, if you look around the SEC, you've got Texas, you got Arkansas, you got Missouri, you got Kentucky, even got South Carolina. There potentially was half the league was not in favor of voting for a policy, because all of those schools I just mentioned, they've got players currently...
12: Right.
6: That's their practicing that technically would be ruled ineligible. I mean, Texas has got a guy on their line that was in NFL camps. He was in NFL camps with the Cowboys. And then he got a TRO. He came back to Austin. So there's a lot of people that's involved in this around the conference. It's not just LSU. It's the fact that LSU's the one, you know, you don't have the governor of the state of Missouri. You don't have the Kentucky governor. You don't have the Arkansas governor. You don't have all those people saying, well, you know what? This is BS. We're going to stand behind our institution and the state and this and that. But the governor of Louisiana is. So they're kind of the ones that's in the forefront. But this is a wide-ranging problem. So we go to Monday. So the temporary restraining order will try to be a permanent, obviously, injunction by these players. And the idea is that they're going to get it. And so when they get the injunction, then the people at LSU, they're going to play them. They're going to put them on the field because they're going to point out, just like what the governor pointed out, that with Trinidad Chambliss and Diego Pavia, the SEC adhered to the court order. So why now are you making rules to go against a court order? So that's why the question is, will the SEC... do like the Big 12 did, go to a federal courthouse in downtown Birmingham and try to have a you know, kind of a proactive, you know, move legally before all this comes to a head. But LSU's going to play them. If they get the injunction, they will be on the practice field and they will suit up against Clemson.
12: Look, at this point, I certainly hope so. I cannot wait to see him play an entire season of football and how much of a difference he's going to make.
6: And keep in mind, there are other schools in the conference.
12: Yeah.
6: That will be very interesting, because if LSU says we're playing them, so what happens to the DB at Arkansas? Is he going to play? Is Arkansas, you know, is Governor Huckabee in Arkansas, is all of a sudden she going to be like, you know what? Move on. Let's go. We're behind you 100%. Play him. You know, is the governor of Missouri going to
12: Well, maybe unlike thing? LSU, I would think with Arkansas and their purse strings and how limited they are in some of those areas, you're probably asking, so what would the fine be?
6: But once again,
12: I know
6: the issue is that the SEC can make these policies.
12: And a court can say they have no bearing on what we put down. I get all of that. I was wondering just more motive and what else was at play. But you mentioning the other schools, and if I'm thinking about it, is it worth the squeeze? Well, probably. If they're not going to be able to impose these penalties, it probably is worth the squeeze if you've got these guys on your roster at this point, because we're probably not having this kind of conversation this time next year. I hesitate to say we absolutely won't, but
6: no, I mean, you won't, because obviously the 5-for-5 and the lawsuit that was filed.
12: But something else like this.
6: Well, sure. I mean, that's just the world we live in now. So Monday will be the big day down in Louisiana. There's 33 collegiate athletes that's part of this lawsuit, 16 football players. So we will see what the judge says. But if the judge says, okay, you're good to go, because the TRO that they got, it is the plaintiffs asking the judge for temporary relief. The defendant, which happens to be the NCAA, they do not meet in front of the judge. This is all the plaintiff. Now, Monday, the NCAA gets their day in court. So it was like when Trinidad Chambliss got his temporary restraining order, and then you remember the dog and pony show that happened after that in the courtroom. That was when the NCAA had to show up, and they had to defend themselves. And then once the judge ruled the way he did, they decided they weren't going to knock this to appeal. Yeah, they kicked it down the road to Jackson, hoping that maybe the Supreme Court would have heard it. But at that point in time, the NCAA folded up shop and said, we need to move on to the next lawsuit, which was Joey Aguilar, which they actually won in the state of Tennessee. So what happens if the NCAA loses Monday in Baton Rouge? Then at that point in time, does the NCAA pack up their bags? And then it's up to the SEC and the rest of the conference to get some type of federal involvement at the courthouse level. But
12: meanwhile, this entire college football season, we'll have the other three Power Four conferences all pointing at the SEC and going, look who they're playing. Look at the guys that they're bringing back. We instituted rules. Everybody agreed to them.
6: Well, who's to say that whatever's happening down here in the South, that perhaps, I know the Big Ten and the Big 12 last night, the ACC is expected the next day or so to basically pass the same type of language with their bylaws. But
12: they just go the same course of action and go to a judge.
6: Exactly.
12: I mean, what the guys in the SEC do.
6: Maybe they're just waiting for Monday to see exactly what happens. And then you might have somebody in Ohio decides, you know what, I'm going to go the same path they did. So, but it's just the fact, the brash nature of Governor Landry. He's a former attorney general of the state of Louisiana. So he is an attorney. So he understands how this game is played. And that's why he said what he did yesterday.
12: I think I'm starting to understand how this game's played. It's been played so many times.
6: And I just know that if you're sitting back and if you're Lane Kiffin, I can only imagine the people that are reaching out to Lane Kiffin on a daily basis. From Jimmy Sexton to compliance officers and everybody else in the world. You know what I'm saying?
12: Yeah.
24: Dr. Pepper, apparently.
6: So, you know, it's just, I wish we were talking about the slate of games coming up this weekend and next weekend for the SEC, and we will ultimately.
12: This potentially impacts those games.
6: Absolutely. And on top of that, so we've been talking about these different conferences coming up with their own rules. What about the fact that it's now being reported that there is another entity

0: player? Is it tainted?
1: Here's my theory on that. They're going all in. I mean, this roster is going to be probably close to $53 million when it's all said and done, because they're going to add some more pieces over the course of the next 5 or 6 days.
0: Probably a good idea. We saw it. $21 million got them.
1: And so guess what's going to happen? If you got the governor doing what he's doing, you got Lane Kiffin going on Pat McAfee's show saying what he's saying, they're not backing down. So those chips have been pushed to the center of the table for LSU, and they're all in. So whether they think they got a good team or not, now on paper they do. They believe they got a really good team. So they're going all in. We're going towards the CFP.
0: That would be great, great, great if they go all in and then they're ruled ineligible for the college football playoff. And once again, Lane is not able to do it because of just silliness.
1: That's right.
0: Silliness.
1: That's right.
0: Just, I really hope you need this tight end.
1: Yeah.
0: And apparently you do. But I think now it's more about principle.
1: So we'll see what happens on Monday. That will be the big moment. I know a lot of people nationwide, and it's so funny listening to some of the LSU people in regards to their media mouthpieces, in which they're saying, oh, this is, you know, it's not a slam dunk, you know, just because it's in a Baton Rouge courthouse. And you're like going, really? Like, you people were saying the same thing mocking Ole Miss when they found a small, you know, county courthouse in nowhere, Mississippi.
0: You act like we just started covering cases and stuff that happened on the police blotter in the SEC. Do you know how many courtrooms that we've monitored, whether it be a wide receiver that had a DUI and a reckless driving, or a minor in possession? We've had players from this state that had to go and appear in Louisiana courts.
1: Yeah.
0: And it always went great.
1: Yeah.
0: For sure the player.
1: Did. Sure did.
0: Didn't matter the school colors.
1: But, yeah, it was just funny. I was like, you don't think this is going to be a slam dunk.
0: Okay.
1: Just because it's in a Baton Rouge courthouse. No. Mm-mm. No, not at all. The only court in America that has not had a home court advantage was the one in Tuscaloosa that slapped Betty Ako down.
0: And you've got a portrait of your current governor.
1: That's over the judge's shoulder.
0: Who, by the way, supports Lane Kiffin and everything that LSU's doing.
1: Yeah. Yeah. When we come back on Three Man Front, we're off and rolling on this Thursday. Rodney Orr will join us next hour. Rob Pate, Brett Nordsworthy coming up at 12:30. Scott Hamilton from the game in Columbia, South Carolina. He'll join us in the 1 o'clock hour as the Bill Belichick watch has begun, as they are over in Ireland getting ready for a game this weekend. We'll get into all that. The phone calls are coming in left and right. We will get to those next at 205-834-9450.
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3: Another rainy day, another wild storm rolling through Trustful. 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

0: 10-19, three-man front here on this Thursday. Hope everyone's doing well. Back to the phone calls. We will go in just a moment. 205-834-9450. 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
1: The text line is open. So is the phone lines, 205-834-9450.
0: Let's go first to Michael. He's in Montgomery. Hey, Michael, how are you?
2: Hey, Landrum.
0: Hey, buddy.
1: Hey, man. Hey, Michael.
2: What's going on? Hey, say there. I'm sorry for calling you Conrad. When I called in, so I apologize for that. But
3: it's okay, you're not forgiven, and you were completely dead to me, so sorry.
0: What you got, Michael? What's up?
2: But when I was talking the other day to y'all about sports media and stuff, I'm thinking about starting a podcast called Michael's Hot Take, where I interview high school and potentially college coaches.
0: Yeah.
2: So that's what I'm thinking about doing is.
0: That's awesome.
1: That's a great start.
0: Hey, if it's something you're passionate about, do it.
1: Absolutely.
2: Yes, sir. So what do y'all think about Alex Goish so far? What do y'all expect from him?
0: I think I know what Pat's going to say. I won't speak for him. I've been very impressed with Alex Goish. Doesn't seem like the SEC is too big. The job's too big. He's saying all the right things. You see the organization. He's consistent in his message. He hasn't won a game. We haven't seen them play, but he has checked all the boxes for me leading into the preseason. What about you, Pat?
1: I was on a radio show last night in Florida, and of course they've circled the Auburn Florida game as a big game for both schools, but they were kind of taken back by the fact that I was very upbeat on Auburn, and they should know Byron Brown. I mean, Byron Brown went into the swamp and led them to a game-winning touchdown drive against the Gators. And so I'm very high on Auburn. And I think if that game goes their way, you know, they got a really tough 6-game stretch in the middle of the SEC play that they're going to have to try to navigate, and they're going to take some losses. But I think the offense, something that we have not seen at Auburn for quite some time, to me, that's where I have the most confidence that they're going to be able to move the football effectively, and they're going to be a headache to defensive coordinators in the SEC.
0: I think the biggest thing offensively in just culture wide difference in maybe the last two staffs will be the attention to detail.
2: Yes,
0: it's
2: sir.
0: Very obvious that attention to detail is something that Alex Goish, that's a non-negotiable with him. He is into the details. So there you go, Michael.
2: War Eagle and go Bucks. Appreciate it.
0: Thank you, Michael and Montgomery. Let's go to Chris in Trustful, wants to talk about pro players trying to play college football. Hey, Chris.
4: Hey, guys. Good morning. I hope everybody's doing well.
1: Hey, Chris.
4: Good, and I hope Conrad's feeling better soon. My question, and it's interesting that you mentioned the playoff committee because this kind of plays into my question. Is it my understanding that right now, as things stand, the only thing preventing a team from picking up a player late in the year, October, November, or heaven forbid, just for a playoff run, is that the student enrollment eligibility issue?
0: Yes, correct.
4: Well, as you know, certain players and coaches, I'm not going to mention Lane Kiffin, we'll look for any angle. So what's to keep a player right now who thinks they might want to be in that position from enrolling in school this week, online classes only, and sitting in their hometown or whatever they're doing in life, just waiting and saying, hey, I'm available in December because I'm a student. Can they do that?
0: Brilliant.
1: It's no different.
0: Why not?
4: Look for every angle. You know they're going to look for every angle.
1: You know, it's no different, in my opinion, if someone, let's say, you know, midway through the season, because we've seen it at Power Four schools before where, oh, my gosh, we don't have a kicker. And you know what? We need to have walk-on practice, or we need to have walk-on tryouts. And all of a sudden a soccer player down at the IM field all of a sudden shows up, and all of a sudden he's your kicker on Saturday. Or you just sign up for an online class. I mean, you can live in Timbuktu and sign up for an online class at LSU and just sit
0: and
1: there.
0: As long as you don't exceed that, whatever number it is 105, I can't keep up.
1: Yeah.
0: The roster changes.
1: Yeah. But right, yeah, right. Because the roster's – well, let me go back.
0: Would he have to be on the roster the first game of the season?
1: Yeah, technically speaking, that roster has to be set. So that was a great idea, and we were jumping on board with that. But now the wisdom kicks in.
0: It's a lot. Forgive us, Chris, but
1: this changes on a daily basis. We're trying our best.
4: No, I get it. I just know that there are certain guys that are going to look for every possible angle. I wouldn't put it past Lane Kiffin having a guy on a roster who's not even on campus, if that's allowed, and in case he needs them later in the year. You know, I know they can look for everything. And am I also understanding that guys could potentially go into the NFL draft 2 years in a row then? They come back, they go back into the draft again next year? Is that coming soon?
0: I think the NFL is putting in things where that's going to deter guys from doing that.
1: Yeah, no, NFL yesterday, they sent a memo to the players basically laying out that is not going to be allowed moving forward. So if a player, let's say Daquan Wright, he comes back, he plays for LSU, then all of a sudden he can't go back into the draft next year. You know, he might come to college and he might be the best tight end in all of college football. And great, he's going to make some good money at LSU at NIL more than he would be on a practice squad in the NFL. But all of a sudden that doesn't mean that, I can go back in the NFL draft next year. Now, NFL's not allowing that.
0: Chris, to take it further, though, you get a guy from an NFL camp. You say you want to come play at LSU. He legally changes his name. Huh?
4: Yeah.
0: You can see Kiffin doing that. I don't know how fast the turnaround is on a legal name change, but.
4: Does this apply to all college sports too? I know it doesn't
1: Yes.
4: You know, we don't think about college.
1: Well, I'll say this.
4: Part of the country, but, you know.
1: Now, well, you did have the SEC. The SEC kind of went a step further. You had the Big Ten that basically was honing in specifically on football.
0: SEC went WNBA.
1: But the Big 12 went even further. They covered all sports.
0: Everything.
1: Like every
0: Any
1: sport.
0: Professional sport.
1: Correct.
0: Organization, entity. Yeah.
4: Well, that's interesting because I'd imagine, you know, some northern school that's into hockey might say, hey, we got a guy in the minor leagues that we're going to bring in for a playoff run or a hockey squad if you're going to, you know, who knows. I will like to say this, if Lane Kiffin is listening, I have 4 years of eligibility left. I am 57 years old, but I've been stretching. So, and I mean, if he wants to pay me, I can enroll in school and I'll be a kicker and the ball won't go far. But
0: can you kick? What about holder?
4: I could probably – the holder would be good a couple times a game. I might need some help getting back up off the field. But I'm available is what I'm trying to say.
1: Okay.
4: So, well, love you guys. I love your show.
1: Thank you, Chris.
4: Conrad's feeling better, and y'all have a wonderful day.
1: Thank you, Chris.
0: Love you too, Chris. Thank you.
1: Thank you so much for the phone call. Very nice.
0: Would the holder be like the guy that holds the symbol in the band?
1: Oh, you mean
0: would that
1: like
0: be
1: triangle?
0: The equivalent? The triangle.
1: Yeah.
0: Not the symbol. Triangle.
1: Triangle. Yeah, that was – he was going down a great line of thinking. And then
0: I was all on board with
1: it. And then it popped in my head that these rosters
0: slide a guy out of the fraternity right before the stretch run. But roster, he's got to be on. That's why this whole LSU thing, we'll know by what, Friday night before their first game.
1: Yes. Something big is coming. On September 2nd, DraftKings game day arrives with massive deals, exclusive deals, an all-day celebration built for sports fans. 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
0: More college football news and notes. 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College football starts. 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
7: Another rainy day, another wild storm rolling through Trustful. The ground is soggy, the winds are howling, the trees are falling everywhere. 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

0: You know, I was scanning around. I was up late last night. Didn't get a chance to watch a lot of baseball. I did this interview down in Florida. It kept me a little bit longer than normal. But it was a good conversation with Buddy Martin and the guys down at Gator Bait talking SEC football. And so I flipped on to my ham radio because I like to listen to other broadcasts. And, you know, ham radios, you know, they'll take the audio signal from radio stations around the world. And depending on where you are and depending on the atmospheric pressure, you know, you will have audio files that will bounce on the contour of the earth, and you can pick up certain things from around the world.
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0: Absolutely. So last night was one of those clear nights after we got those storms in central Alabama. And my goodness gracious, I was able to record the following. This from South Korea.
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4: They didn't care about the last one. They just kept on going.
0: Well, you know, it was an exciting moment, and I'm thinking, okay, I must have tuned into a KBO game.
1: That's what happens when you have five hits entering the at-bat.
4: Okay, yeah.
0: I was like, is this the Kia Tigers? Is this the Doosan Bears? Is this the Samsung Lions? I mean, am I listening to the KBO or am I actually listening to something from Major League Baseball? And then all of a sudden I get a text from Landrum and he's like, oh my gosh, I cannot believe it happened. And I immediately start flipping around and the Braves are walking it off. There's, you know, water being thrown on players. And I'm like, oh my goodness, you mean to tell me the most hated person that Landrum has ever felt towards an Atlanta Braves has just
1: hated.
0: Won the game for the Atlanta Braves?
1: Granted, he was dead to me. Didn't hate him. It's just I was underwhelmed with the five hits
0: you
1: he had in 78 at-bats for $20 million.
0: For months. Don't say you don't hate him. You've called for his departure. You've said get rid of him.
1: We sign him to that deal in the offseason, and he slips figure skating over in South Korea and hurts his hand.
0: Did you?
1: I don't know if he's figure skating, but it was on ice. Yes, it's on my desk.
0: So now it's like Jobu. It's like you're celebrating like he's on your desk now.
1: You're saying Jesus Christ gave him a curveball?
0: Big win last night. Go for the sweep tonight. How about that?
1: But you know what was funny about that? This is how nobody thought it was going to happen. Obviously, the Dodgers weren't thinking. I said, you need to have a watch on Scott last night. Make sure he didn't hurt himself. But nobody thought he was going to do it. You know, like the Gravedigger play or those iconic moments in college football, especially in the state, and then everybody goes and shows themselves watching the game. And what it looked like in their living room, how they celebrated. You were getting that last night with moms watching the Braves game, trying not to get too excited because the kids were asleep. That's how big of a deal it was to walk off the Dodgers with Ha-Seong Kim.
0: That's when you know you've got a good season going when that happens.
1: When you saw the players in the dugout, like, are you kidding?
0: Wow.
1: It happened.
4: All this for a guy you hated too.
0: Yeah.
1: Well, I didn't hate him.
0: He hated him. He's trying to like smooth it over, but I'm telling you.
1: No, but last night was Landrum's villains because Sean Murphy had a big night.
0: Yeah, he had that gap shot earlier.
4: What about Freddie?
1: Yeah. Freddie.
0: Braves are favored. Chris Sale on the bump tonight against Yamamoto for the Dodgers. It's the Dodgers are trying to avoid the sweep in Atlanta.
1: What did you guys do yesterday?
0: We fell behind 7-0.
1: Okay.
0: That's coming off of losing the night before 14-1.
1: Those are always tough.
0: And so we fell behind 7-0. We came back, tied it 7-7, and then gave up a run in the top of the ninth and lost 8-7. Uh-huh. Ever since what happened on Sunday against the Phillies,
1: it's screwed with y'all's heads.
0: Our bullpen. Well, we're starting to shut down pitchers because obviously we're not going to the playoffs. And so now that, because these pitchers that have done really well for us, the starting pitchers, they're now, this is the most innings they've pitched all year long.
1: Well, the good news is they rank the minor league organizations of all the major league teams, and you guys came in, I think, fifth or fourth. Brewers were number one.
0: Baseball America has us number two.
1: Okay, I did not go Baseball America.
0: Yeah, Baseball America has us too, because we absolutely stole two of the Brewers' top prospects for Dusty May.
1: Dodgers were up there. Braves were 15, according to this.
0: Yeah, we have...
1: Padres dead last.
0: We have a total haul during the trading deadline. Like, we did better than anybody for the people that we got. That doesn't mean that's going to translate to us winning anything next year, but we've got pieces that we can trade now for established major league guys.
1: Okay.
0: So, but yeah. So the Dodgers and Braves, that is a 6:15 first pitch. You can hear it right here on Jocks, home of the Braves radio network. When we come back on Three Man Front, we'll get to your text messages, phone calls as well. Rodney Orr at the top of the hour here on Jocks.
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0: 10:43 here on Jocks, Pat, and Landrum. John Saber. Conrad, a little bit under the weather today. Hopefully, he'll be back tomorrow as we get ready for kickoff. We got a ton of FCS games tonight. Any of those kind of float your boat? You can put a penny or two on them?
1: Man, you got a good one. Well, at least this is a good helmet game. The name's on the jersey. UT Martin is at home hosting Central Arkansas, the Bears. Nice. Remember Central Arkansas got our football started back during the pandemic year?
0: I do remember that.
1: They played it in Montgomery?
0: Mm-hmm.
1: Was it Austin Peay?
0: Mm-hmm.
1: Austin Peay played against? Yep.
0: Yep.
1: They'll always be heroes.
0: So last night, the first edition of Hey Coach for the college football season, we had Chris Stewart on the program yesterday. He is the host of that program. And Alabama general manager Courtney Morgan was a guest with Chris Stewart. He had some very interesting quotes. I'll read the first one to you. This is from Courtney Morgan, the general manager of the Alabama Crimson Tide. Let's get this straight. I think there is a narrative created that Alabama doesn't want to pay players and doesn't have money. That is not what it is. It is, we are very cautious and risk averse. We really take the time to get to know the young man, and then we want to bring into the building and invest our money into. End of quote. He added that Alabama takes the time to evaluate the right people and not take risks with money, and they're responsible to spend the talent at the university. He says, I think there is also a narrative that, oh, Alabama doesn't have money or Alabama doesn't want to pay the players. I think we really just want to take our time and choose the right people. End of quote.
1: Yeah, I was never one that said Alabama doesn't have money. I know that we make jokes about it on the show, but that's just for Conrad's benefit or detriment, however you want to look at it. He doesn't truly believe that they don't have money. It's obvious they do. You still see the top talent that they're able to sign. And are they getting every single 5- and 4-star out of the transfer portal? No, but nobody else is either. And there's a lot of schools out there that have healthy budgets to spend. But you look at the reports coming out of Coral Gables in Miami and the kind of money that they spend, or Texas Tech and how they spend, it is viewed as reckless. But they can afford to be more reckless with those funds. I'm not so sure that I even put that out there. I don't know if you're asked about it. I guess you answer the question, but.
0: Well, I mean, there is a narrative out there. I don't go on a show in America that at some point in time, they don't take a shot at Alabama talking about Alabama doesn't have the money. Like, where's all the money gone? Because Alabama used to pay players privately before NIL. Where did the money go? I mean, that is a common theme of everybody outside our Alabama state footprint.
1: But yet they're still, with all of those guys and all of that lack of talent, because they couldn't pay anybody, these folks are still voting them. In some cases, top 10, preseason, yeah. Top 12. So which is it? I think it's just choosing to take shots at Alabama when you can.
0: Absolutely. There's no question about that.
1: They truly don't believe that Alabama's out of money. Now, when you look around the SEC, Arkansas, yeah, I think that there's probably some issues there when it comes to funneling some of that to earmarking for football.
0: Yeah, they don't have a problem with basketball. Football's a different animal.
1: I think Alabama's
0: from Arkansas standpoint.
1: Yeah.
0: All right, Morgan also shared his thoughts on starting quarterback Keelan Russell during his visit on Hey Coach. Direct quote from the general manager at the University of Alabama. A special talent, calm, cool, and relaxed. Same person if he knows an NIT, if he throws an NIT, or if he throws a dart for a touchdown. Naturally quiet leadership quality, just who he is. He says, you're insulting Keelan if you think he's a running quarterback, because he will kill you with his arm. He will kill you with his feet, too. End of quote.
1: Okay.
0: So that's from the general manager of the Alabama Crimson Tide.
1: We're going to respect the feet and the arm.
0: Mm-hmm. Yep. No player availability today for Alabama as they are practicing as we speak. We will talk to Rodney Orr from Tider Insider at the top of the hour. We'll see what he's hearing behind closed doors as the Alabama Crimson Tide inches a little bit closer to the East Carolina game coming up next week. And just a reminder, if you have not gotten yourself acclimated yet to the schedule for this weekend, the first game of the college football season, I'm talking about Power Four, North Carolina in Dublin, Bill Belichick taking on TCU. That is an 11 o'clock Central kick time, and you can see that on ESPN.
1: I'm going to make a Reuben.
0: And just sit around and watch football, eat a Reuben?
1: Eat a Reuben.
0: Okay.
1: Is that Irish? That's Irish, right? Reuben? No?
0: I don't think so.
2: Doesn't have sauerkraut on it?
1: Yeah.
0: Yeah, it's not Irish.
1: I'm just thinking maybe corn. I'm thinking corned beef. I don't know.
2: Oh, okay.
0: Now it's a different story.
2: Slight different, yeah.
0: Or anything potato-related.
1: Or potato-related. I'm sure I'll have a potato at some point.
0: Until there was a famine. Oh. That was a problem.
1: Yes, but no snakes.
0: Yes. No, there's no snakes on the Emerald Isle.
1: And
0: thanks to my namesake.
1: Geniuses pick green.
0: That's right. St. Patrick.
1: But you didn't
0: take care of that.
1: Greg.
0: Yeah. San Jose State and number 14 USC. That will be your next game on the docket. That's an NBC game at 2 o'clock. NC State and Virginia. That's at 2:30 on ESPN. Jacksonville State. Man, this is going to be a good game. I'm looking forward to this one. Jacksonville State at 4:30. They're going to kick off against North Dakota State in the Fargo Dome. That can be seen on the CBS Sports Network. And then how about Sacramento State playing their first game at the FBS level? They're taking on Eastern Michigan at 5:30. Hawaii coming to the mainland, taking on Stanford at 6. You can see that on the ACC Network. Still trying to get my head wrapped around that Stanford's in the ACC. Because when I saw that, I was like, wow, why is Hawaii on the ACC Network? Oh, yeah, Stanford's a member of the Atlantic Coast
1: Conference.
0: You're
1: going to get really confused and do a beach volleyball event, and then you're breaking.
0: All the different conferences they're in, yeah. Then you got New Mexico State. That's the cowboy, right?
1: Aggie, but yeah.
0: Well, yeah, that's the logo.
1: Yeah, no, it's a cowboy. That's a,
0: what?
1: It's a big deal.
0: Why is it a big deal?
1: Just say Aggie.
0: He's dressed like a cowboy. No, he's got pistols.
1: No, I'm just kidding. It's good. Yeah, they're the Aggies.
0: Right?
1: Yes.
0: Don't try to confuse me. John, I know you've been away from the show, but that is my Achilles in college football.
2: That was a bit mean of Landrum.
0: Yeah. I cannot.
1: Is that's the one where Diego Pavia peed, right?
0: He peed on the cowboy logo.
1: No!
2: No!
1: We're going to go to
0: it. It was the other way around?
1: Yes, it was New Mexico. Lobo, that's a wolf.
0: Oh, he was an Aggie. That's right.
1: He can't do it. He can't do it, John.
0: Yeah, for whatever reason. Just like that, I still talk to people. They still think Maryland's in the ACC. Like they can't get out of their head that.
1: Do you remember that one? Well, that one will get you every now and then.
0: Yeah. Okay, so Cowboy, New Mexico State.
1: New Mexico State.
0: The Wolf is just New Mexico. The Lobos.
1: New Mexico. Yep.
0: Okay.
1: That's it.
0: So the Cowboys are playing FSU Dave's team. Florida State.
1: Yes.
0: In Tallahassee.
1: Seminoles.
0: Yep. That's a CW game.
1: So you're saying Cowboys versus Indians.
0: You know what? Because I was thinking it was the Wolf or whatever. So now you're right. Yeah, I guess it is.
1: Played it a lot as a kid.
0: Were you the
1: Indian?
0: Oh,
1: shut
0: or the
1: up.
0: Cowboy?
1: You know what I was. Jerk.
0: I mean, you do have that Cherokee in you.
1: I know.
2: So did you tie yourself up or like what'd you do?
1: Never knew what it was like to be a cowboy.
0: Did you ever play this game with girls?
1: Hmm?
0: Did you ever play Cowboys and Indians with like girls in the neighborhood?
1: Hmm.
0: Is that a yes or a no?
1: Yes.
0: You just kind of grunted.
1: Yes. We play spin the bottle in the teepee.
0: Okay, good. See? You're honest.
1: Yeah.
0: I appreciate that.
1: There you go.
0: That's what we do here at Three Man Front. And to wrap up the night, if all of those games that I just mentioned was not enough to whet your appetite for the college football season, we've got Memphis traveling to the desert.
1: Hey, say Charles Huff led Memphis.
0: Charles Huff led Memphis.
1: Yep.
0: Taking on the Fighting Dan Mullins. That is a 9 p.m. kickoff from the Sin City in the desert. Good UNLV, who Brett McMurphy has in his college football playoff.
1: You know, Charles Huff has steadily just, from going from Nick Saban staff, then you go to Marshall and you do great job at Marshall.
0: Then Hattiesburg.
1: Then you go to Hattiesburg and actually do well in Hattiesburg.
0: Mm-hmm.
1: And now you're at Memphis.
0: Heck of a coach, man.
1: And you got a chance to square off and beat Jackson Arnold and the other quarterback that they're playing.
0: Speaking of Florida State, I just saw this moments ago. FSU Dave wanted to point this out. Progressive Insurance has signed a deal with Florida State. that they will have their logo on their field.
1: Well, that's a good one.
0: You know, Progressive, I think they're doing Ole Miss.
1: Yeah.
0: And doing some other schools. I read yesterday that Clemson, they made a big announcement yesterday. They will have, I believe it's Prism Health, will be on their field.
2: Yeah, that's
0: I think that's, is that Clemson's, I guess, medical care hospitals and
1: things. Yeah, I would say an insurance company like Progressive, that's probably the safest.
2: Are you more likely to see Flo on campus or the people that turn into your parents?
1: Man.
0: At FSU.
2: With Dr. Rick?
1: I like the people that, turn into your parents' commercials. Those are great. It's so funny. It's so spot on.
0: Will you from start to finish on Saturday, like 11 to after midnight?
1: Yeah. I just take a couple gallons down there. We don't have the bathroom yet downstairs. So.
0: You don't?
1: Nah.
2: Empty gallons, right?
1: Yeah, that's right.
0: I just figured John, like he set something up where he could just walk out on his back patio,
2: right.
0: And basically he just kind of has a partition up to where Gringo can't see him, and he would just go out there.
1: Well, I do have a privacy fence in that area.
0: Can Gringo see into your yard?
1: I don't know. He's never let on that parts of the yard.
0: But out of your back, you can, like, if you need to go relieve yourself, that's not a problem.
1: No. No.
2: So why do you need the gallons?
0: Yeah.
2: Why do you need the gallons? Yeah.
1: Oh, late at night, my eyes. I can't see as well at night now.
2: Oh, okay.
1: Yeah. Yeah, my nighttime eyes are not so good.
2: Don't want to go any bushes or anything? Any flowers that are planted? No. Okay.
1: When I had my back issue, I had to live downstairs in that recliner for 2 weeks. And that got really, really interesting.
2: They make them with toilets.
1: I've seen them. I asked for the robot toilet for Christmas from the guys.
2: Oh, I thought she loved you.
1: Yeah, well.
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0: days. Landrum Roberts, Pat Smith, Conrad Van Order. This is Three Man Front on Jocks.
1: It is 11 o'clock. Welcome back in. It's hour number two of Three Man Front. Very busy Thursday. Let's go to Tuscaloosa, Alabama. Rodney Orr joins us from Tider Insider. Rodney, I hope you're well on this Thursday.
2: I'm doing well, guys. How's it going?
1: It's going very well. We were just talking a few moments ago. Courtney Morgan was a guest on Hey Coach last night, and he kind of tackled the elephant in the room, so to speak, no pun intended, because there have been a lot of talk around the nation that Alabama just does not have the money it used to, and that they're kind of cheap when it comes to going out and trying to procure talent and pay high NIL dollars. Is that something that you still run into when you talk about recruiting, whether it's your great contacts in Texas or other places around the SEC footprint? Is that still out there that the Alabama Crimson Tide just is not in the market for those high-dollar players like other SEC teams are?
2: I think that's true. I mean, I think that's what the conversation is, the discussion is. And I think Courtney Morgan a few months ago when he made the comment about if a prospect asks for big money, you know, they immediately kind of turn their backs and say, hey, you know, maybe you need to go somewhere else. I don't remember the exact quote, so I want to be careful there. But the suggestion was that, you know, if it's a high dollar kid, generally they go in another direction. So I think from that too, that was part of it that kind of fed into it. And maybe he was clarifying his comments a little bit. I don't know, but yeah, that is the conversation. That's the discussion, is that Alabama, you know, either doesn't have the money or, as Courtney Morgan put it, they're really careful in how they use it.
3: Well, so just to take it a little bit further, Roddy, would you say that prospective players that are visiting, that are having these conversations, would they view Alabama towards the bottom of the conference, right in the middle? What is that perception?
2: Yeah, I think it's you know, probably somewhere just above middle, maybe. Okay. That's kind of the perception there. But now, look, I mean, if you talk to, when I say perception, you're talking about kids coming in for visits and guys that they're recruiting. But I do think that you know, it's probably if you just talk to a lot of people on the streets, they would say, yeah, I mean, we just can't compete with the other schools. We just can't compete with most of the schools, even in the SEC, you know, the top tier schools, whether it's Texas, Texas A&M, Georgia, Florida, Tennessee, Ole Miss. You know, there's several schools that I think just the general fan would say, hey, Alabama's behind those schools.
3: Where Alabama has invested position group wise, the defensive line. Unfortunate news, Jeremiah Beeman, Parker High School product, out with the injury that disclosed just a couple of days ago. What was your expectation as to how he fit in with the rotation in Kane Womack's defense?
2: Yeah, you know, he was expected to be a real key figure last year when he went down. And then, yeah, I think that the expectation was the same. I mean, you know, they brought in some guys, obviously, from the portal, but the guys returning, London Simmons, Jeremiah Beeman, some others, certainly were expected to play a really big role. And of course, Simmons is probably a starter, but Beeman was going to be right there in the mix in the rotation. So this is a loss. You know, you never want to lose a defensive lineman for sure. You know, Alabama seems to have a little more depth now, but that takes a blow with the loss of Beeman.
1: Rodney Orr joins us from Tider Insider. This is the first time, Rodney, we have spoken publicly to you after Keelan Russell was named the starting quarterback. Not that it shocked you or any other people, but I am curious your intel. What happened over the course of the last week or so leading up to the official naming of him as QB1? How well did he play? Was it a fact that he won the job, or Austin Mack kind of fell back down to earth? What did you hear to make it put him over the top that Keelan was the starting quarterback?
2: Yeah, no, I think it was more like Keelan stepped it up quite a bit. I think, and when I say that, just going back to the spring, you know, my pre-camp pick here a couple of 3 weeks ago was Mack. And the reason was, and I said this, was because I thought that just managing the offense, understanding the offense, and minimizing mistakes. He had done a better job in the spring. So coming out of spring, he was ahead in those areas. Russell, if he could improve in those areas, I thought he would make a real run. It would be very difficult to keep him off the field. And he did. I mean, I think he stepped it up dramatically over the last few weeks. You know, he obviously did a much better job, at least in the coach's eyes for sure, of doing all of those things, improving in those areas, but also he's just such a tremendous playmaker. I mean, we've talked about that. He's a Bryce Young type player, just in skills. So I think it's all of those things combined, and it certainly wasn't anything, doesn't appear that Mac took a step back in any way. It really was all about Keelan Russell.
3: And it's kind of hard to gauge, but I'm curious because you're around a lot and you watch what they allow you to. But was there a noticeable difference with the rest of the offense, how they reacted, responded to Austin Mack leading that huddle as opposed to Keelan?
2: Yeah, that's, you know, and again, that's hard to tell because, you know, like we had 4 15-minute viewing periods. So it's really tough to tell much in that regard. But I will say this, you know, again, just feedback is that just kind of the confidence that Russell has. I mean, he has like next level confidence. And I'm not saying Mac doesn't. I'm just saying.
3: Like no throw he can't make.
2: It just exudes it. Yes. And, you know, sometimes that can get you in trouble. And that goes back to minimizing the mistakes, making good judgments, and all of those things. But he's just so confident, and it kind of just flows over. I mean, you saw it with guys. You saw it with Tua. You saw it with Bryce. You know, you saw it with Mac that 2020 season. I mean, when that confidence just flows like that, these guys are just so confident that I think it carries over. And, it, you know, I've said this repeatedly about Keelan Russell, watching him in A-Day. He's just a guy that has the ability to elevate the play of everyone around him. He just seems to be the guy that can do that.
1: Rodney, let's just say, and I'm putting words in your mouth, but the quarterback position, obviously, that competition is done for the time being. In regards to the other position groups and the competition, the areas that you felt that, okay, I need to see something in fall camp to really give me more confidence about that particular unit. Which one is it? Is it the offensive line, the running back room because of the injuries? What is concerning you as we head into week one next week?
2: Yeah, I think you just hit on two of them. I mean, I think the offensive line, and again, it's really hard to tell. I know this last scrimmage that they had, it was more of a thud practice. It wasn't a one where you take them down to the ground, tackle, full out tackling. So, and I'm not saying that it wasn't a productive scrimmage for the offense or diminishing that at all. I'm just saying that even though the offense really performed, seemed to perform in the offensive line at a higher level in that scrimmage, it wasn't necessarily full scale. So I'm looking forward to seeing that offensive line. I mean, and again, I understand it does take time to develop all the cohesiveness and the unity and all of the things that it takes to be successful in that line. But I think they probably have their five guys set, and they've got two or three guys that I think they feel comfortable with plugging in if they needed to, which is good. I mean, to have eight guys that I think are seven or eight that they probably feel comfortable with, that's good. Now I want to see them, you know, as they develop, how good they can be, because that's going to be, you know, that's going to dictate and determine a lot. And you mentioned the running backs. I mean, obviously you had some bad luck with Deer, who probably is out till at least late September, somewhere in that area. So, but you haven't seen Crowell. I mean, it's been five scrimmages he's been here, and he hasn't scrimmaged yet. And now, after saying he would probably be ready for game one, it now looks like it's not likely that he will be ready for game one. So Daniel Hill, Kevin Riley, and then the emergence of the true freshman, Trayshawn Brown, who just hearing rave reviews about. But those are the two areas. I think you hit on two really good areas. And I think at inside backer, you know, obviously Luke Metz has just been really, since the end of spring, has really taken a big steps. And so that's good to hear with Caleb Woods. I think they have some young players and other players that they can rotate in there.
3: Where would the strength of this team be? That being said, would it be the front seven collectively? Would it be defensive line?
2: No, I think it starts to me with the secondary. I mean, they're just so loaded back there with depth, quality, really good coaching, I think, on that end. So I would start with, if I said there was a strength, it would be that. Or maybe I would say, you know what another strength might be, is that place kicking.
3: Yeah.
2: And I know that's kind of an odd thing to say.
1: No, we're going to ask you about that. What's Lorcan Quinn up
3: some
1: to?
3: Some buzz down there.
2: Yeah. Yeah, that's another one. And then, but defensively as a whole, I mean, I just think that they feel really confident about front to back this year. Maybe this is the first time in a few years that the confidence has been there that from front to back, they should be really good, or they feel confident in that defensive line now with all those portal additions. And then, you know, obviously Yanze Pierre could be a difference maker as a pass rusher, Devin Tompkins. So I think they feel like they have all the pieces to be improved, be a really, really, really good defense.
1: Rodney, in regards to next week, how much playing time do you think we will see Austin Mack? Now, East Carolina is picked around fourth or fifth in the American Conference. I mean, this is not a Sisters of the Poor. I mean, this is a good football team. But what do you anticipate? If Bama gets up by a couple scores, do you see Austin Mack getting a lot more reps? I mean, how do you vision this happening, at least in week one for Alabama at the quarterback position?
2: You know, initially I thought whoever the quarterback was, that both of them would definitely play. And I think if Alabama does get a lead, you know, that they feel comfortable with, that you would probably see Mack. But here's what I do think too, kind of looking at it through Kalen DeBoer's, the way they seem to do things, they've picked their guy. They're going to roll with him. I mean, they want to build confidence in him. They've been building confidence in him, but get as much experience in the game as he possibly can. So I think they want to roll in that direction with him. But I do think that if they get to a certain point and they feel confident and comfortable with where they are in the game, and they feel like that he's got his feet up under him, Russell, then I think you'll see Austin Mack come in the game. But I would say this, I don't think, you know, we're going to see, now I may be wrong here, but I think they're going to try to make sure they get enough work in for Russell.
3: How much do we see guys like freshman wide receiver Sadarian Morgan?
2: Well, I think he's certainly in the mix there with that third spot. I mean, I think obviously Rico Scott and Derek Meadows have heard a lot of really positive things about him as well. So I think we probably will see Sadarian Morgan.

0: overall thoughts on who you've talked to in regards to the talent, particularly within our state borders?
1: For 28?
0: Yes.
1: Yeah, I think just an early look, and I'll be frank with you, I'm not probably as up to date on that as I normally would be, because of all the things that are going on, you know, with the way these changes are and these kids jump around. But I would say that based on what I've heard, it's going to be a really, really good year. I mean, obviously, Alabama already has one of the top guys committed in Kingston Prier, the quarterback. So it sounds like it's going to be a really good year. And again, it is early. But, you know, whether it's going to be a step up, you know, I'm not really sure. But I do hear that it's supposed to be a really good year.
0: That is Rodney Orr. The next time that we talk to Rodney next Thursday, he will give us his first game prediction of the 2026 season.
2: No pressure, Rodney.
0: You better go home and start looking at film of East Carolina.
1: I need to read up on
2: it. We're keeping up with point spreads, too. Don't just roll out old blanket W.
1: Yeah. What is the point spread, by the way?
0: Oh, goodness gracious. Hold on, Rodney. I'll give you an updated one if you'll just give me 1 second.
2: I'm going to guess. I haven't seen
0: it. It was 28.5. Oh. That it was, but I'm looking to see if I can give you the very latest. It is 29.5, Rodney.
1: Going up.
0: Yep.
1: Wonder if Russell bumped him up a point.
0: Must have, because that's a whole point higher than the last time I checked. The over-under is 54.
2: Rodney, you don't want to buy a square? Okay.
1: Buy a square? Yeah. I haven't bought a square in a long time. I used to be called a square, Landry.
2: I don't believe that. I believe you had maybe some squares rolled up in that shirt when you were in the hot pants place in Texas.
0: So what does Rodney Orr do on the cusp of another football season? Like, what's on tap for this weekend, your final Saturday to kind of take it easy?
1: Man, this has been the longest off season. I was just thinking about that.
2: It really has.
1: I mean, I'm telling you, I knew in the second half of that Indiana game, this was going to be the
0: offseason. Yeah, I can imagine that second half, the second half message board meltdown.
2: Not only that, I started drinking again. Oh, gosh.
0: My goodness.
2: It really has seemed like a long offseason.
0: So what do you do? I mean, you just kind of like do some things around the house, just get some things done that you normally are not going to be able to get done over the next 5 months. I mean,
1: I got a grandson that's an eighth grader. He's got a game tonight.
0: Oh, okay. Nice. Very nice.
1: So I got other grandkids that play different sports, you know, so I usually that takes up a lot of my weekends, you know, at this time.
2: Are you handling grandson's recruitment? How's that going?
1: Well,
0: he's a 5-star according to Rodney Orr.
1: No. He has a little ways to go. It's his first year to really play. You know, he's kind of learning the game. You know how it is.
2: Yeah.
1: But I have one that's a good baseball player, so, you know, who knows?
2: Yeah, lucky to have a great granddad. I know you spoil him.
1: Oh, boy. Yeah, you know, I'm probably one of those grandfathers that I spend so much time with them and following them around. They've got a lot of expectations of me.
2: You know? You understand that.
0: Well, Rodney, enjoy the game tonight with your grandson, and enjoy the last weekend before it all gets started. We'll be drinking out of a fire hose.
2: Invite Lork and Quinn over to watch the game in Dublin.
0: Yeah.
1: Wow.
0: He can translate for you.
1: Yeah, we didn't mention them, but I do like his mechanics.
0: Okay.
1: You know, his body language, his mechanics. You know, they both hit 58-yarders in that scrimmage last week.
0: Wait. Connor Talty hit a 58-yarder? How did I miss that?
1: Hit a back-to-back. I mean, they put a lot of pressure on him. If one guy hits from
0: was there a rush?
2: Talty get a little salty. Seems like Talty get a little.
1: Yeah, you're right about that.
2: What about Lorkin? So is Lorkin more even-keeled?
0: No, he's got that Irish temper.
1: You know, I don't know.
2: No, he goes from 1 to 15 in like half a second.
0: What? What are you talking about?
2: Yeah, the color of your shirt right there. Go ahead, Rod.
1: But if you look at him, he does seem pretty even keeled. You know, I mean, if you watch him on like an A day, Lorkin Quinn just seems so in control. You know, just so calm. You know, just really like his body language.
0: Is Talty kicking off regardless? Is he your kickoff guy?
1: You know, it wouldn't surprise me if the guy who doesn't win the job is the kickoff guy.
0: Okay.

0: That's what I would bet.
1: Yeah, you don't want one of those disgruntled specialists.
2: Can you imagine all the radio shows that Rodney Orr does around the country that we're the only one that has spent collectively probably 3.5 to 4 minutes asking him about the kicking situation?
1: We care about the person more than we do the news, first of all.
2: Okay.
1: All right. First, it's about Rodney. Then it's about everything else.
2: Yeah. Well, Rodney knows he comes on.
1: Because if Rodney's not good, we don't get our information.
2: I mean, it's like that comedian that goes to Poughkeepsie, New York, to do like the routine to see if it sticks.
1: You know what I'm saying? Yeah.
2: Like Rodney comes on here and we kind of like to test him on certain things so that when he goes out and does all the interviews in like Corpus Christi and Beaumont and all the places that he used to run around back in the day, I mean, he's ready.
1: Yeah.
0: Beaumont.
2: Thought I'd throw that out there. Galveston. All those
0: That's out there in left field.
2: Well, you know.
1: This is where you sharpen your skills right here.
2: Yeah.
0: Yeah, Beaumont's about 6 hours from Corpus Christi. Oh. So, but I did go through Beaumont a lot.
1: I've never been to Beaumont. I don't know. It's just in Texas. I bet it's hot. It just seems miserable.
0: It is.
1: Okay.
0: Trust me.
1: Good.
2: Now, Beaumont's in Houston, right? Or outside of Houston?
0: But Beaumont's about 90 miles or so from Houston. It's right. It's, you know, you go over the Lake Charles, go into Texas, you've got Orange, then Beaumont.
2: I will say this because, you know, I lived in San Antonio for a short time. And so we would always go over to Corpus Christi. You know, that was our beach trip, whatever. Yeah. So, and then we'd go over to Houston to watch the Astros play the Cardinals and, you know, stuff like that. But now that is really a Corpus Christi area. That is a very, very pretty area. Now, the farther north you
0: it's
2: go
0: very
2: towards.
0: Very diverse.
2: Yeah. The farther north you go, you get into more of the oil type of refineries and things of that nature. And
1: yeah.
2: What you see in Louisiana is kind of what you're seeing.
1: We've got family down there in Houston area. He was a long time with Shell. It's kind of what they do down there.
2: Yes.
0: Yeah.
2: Place has gone to pot since Gillies closed down. So.
0: I went by Gillies.
2: Did you?
0: Never went in.
2: Really? Was that kind of like Club La Vila in Panama City? Like you went by there, but you never went in?
0: I just drove by, you know, just going through town, going through Houston, whatever.
2: Yeah, just wanted to say, hey, I went by Gillies.
0: Place.
2: Yeah.
0: Just such a famous place, you know.
2: Hey, before we let you go.
1: This place has always put the stamp on your hand you couldn't wash off for like 5 days.
2: Oh, that was a lot of places.
0: I remember those stamps.
2: Last question. Did you ever get an opportunity to meet Dolly Parton?
0: I did not. You know, obviously, you know, a legend for sure. Listened to her music a little bit, you know, but was real sorry to hear about her passing.
2: Yeah.
0: But certainly a legend.
2: No doubt. Well, Rodney, enjoy the weekend. Enjoy your game tonight with your grandson. Always appreciate your time, your insight, and we will catch up next week. It'll be game week as East Carolina will be the opponent number one for the Tide.
1: Thanks, Rodney.
0: Look forward to it, guys. Take care.
2: Thank you so much. 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
2: When we come back on Three-Man Front, we're going to tell you the most talented teams in college football. 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
14: Could be you.
2: Here on Jocks. Always appreciate Rodney Orr joining the program. Rob Pate, former Auburn DB. That's going to be a very contentious conversation that we're going to have coming up at 11:45. You don't want to miss that. Rob ran his mouth last week as Hewitt Trussell was getting ready to play Auburn. He accused me of things that I never said on this radio show. And he came on and he smarted off to me. And then all we did is go down and knock off the number three ranked team in the state of Alabama. Well, and we did it quite handily,
1: I have been on the AHSAA forums, and it's called Blue Map.
2: That's what it's called?
1: It's called Blue Map.
2: The Blue Map Forum.
1: Blue Map Forum. And there was a post about Pat Smith maybe obtaining information, stealing proprietary information first from off, Rob in the Auburn brain trust.
2: First off, he kicked me out of his house. I had this lined up for months.
1: Isn't that convenient? He kicked you out.
2: No, I never got to his house. I was supposed to stay at Rob's house, and then we'd have the game on Friday. I was going to stay Thursday night, And then I was going to go to the game on Friday. And you heard him on the radio show. He said, sorry, parents are coming into town. I don't have room for you. Okay, so I literally showed up. Even the coaches. Coach Floyd was giving me a hard time.
1: I'm not trying to tell his business, but
2: 6 o'clock.
1: Rob just built he's got a new house, and it's got lots of rooms.
2: 20 rooms.
1: It's got lots of rooms.
2: Probably 17 bathrooms.
1: So why do you think I know he used that as an excuse because he's a nice guy. He didn't want to hurt your feelings, but ultimately, what do you think it was? It was something you did.
2: Oh, so something I did.
1: It had to have been.
2: I had no idea what happened.
1: That guy's a nice guy.
2: Rob's a tremendous nice guy. We were exchanging text messages because we had like 17 lightning delays on Friday night.
1: Yeah.
2: And so we were going back and forth.
1: At some point, was he like, you know what? Come back to the house.
2: Well, no. You know what I asked him?
1: Watch some baseball.
2: I said, hey, can we run over to Sweet Frog? I literally said that. And then he sent me, because I guess he's got a security camera that he has access to. And he sent me a screen grab of the big crowd that was in Sweet Frog last Friday night. And he goes, I don't know. It might be tough for us to get in and get back to the stadium. Because that was it's 30 minutes once you see the lightning. It's everybody off the field, you know, take cover, 30 minutes. And so that kept happening. You know, let's reset, got another 30 minutes, whatever the case may be. And so I was wanting to go over and get some Sweet Frog during one of the delays. Everyone at Auburn was fantastic. They were very nice, very hospitable.
1: And I'm sure it was first class.
2: And he was texting me during the game and stuff. So, we'll have a nice little back and forth with Rob Pate coming up in about 15 minutes.
1: You guys kept that scoreboard operator busy.
2: He was very busy in the first quarter. It took 40 minutes to play that first quarter. And there was no delays. That was 40 minutes of real football. Back and forth between Hewitt and Auburn.
1: Now, I love him, but you forget I was on the sideline for the Dilfer era.
2: Sorry.
1: And John was part of some of those games, and you were
2: now,
1: as well.
2: Now, hold on a second. Now, don't forget.
1: One of those games.
2: I was the last voice on the broadcast.
1: Oh, yeah, that's right.
2: You got to go home.
1: Well, you say home. I'm on a bus headed to an airport.
2: But no, when you're at Protective Stadium.
1: Oh, yeah. Well, sure.
2: And the team's getting pasted, and after you have your back and forth with Dilfer, you're gone. You're home.
14: Yep. Both of y'all can be quiet. I had the Rice game.
2: Yeah, that's bad. That takes the cake.
1: God. Yep. Bless you.
2: John lived here for like 2 days doing that game. But no, I was the last. I had to wait for everything.
1: Yeah. But those were long. Trent would make sure he burned every timeout.
2: Yes. Yes, he did. He did do that.
14: Burned a lot of things.
2: Yes, he did. When we come back, as I promoted previously, before you got me off on the Rob Pate tangent, I'm going to tell you, statistically speaking, who is the best college football team and teams moving forward for 2026. It may surprise you. Mm-hmm. A state team is right up there. We'll tell you who it is next.
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0: You know, we've been poring over all these preseason magazines, all these preseason polls, the coaches poll, the Associated Press preseason top 25 polls. And most everybody's got Alabama mainly anywhere between 13 to 17. That's kind of the sweet spot where the preseason has fallen for Alabama. Well, every single year, 247, what they do is they take a look at every team's talent composite. So they take a look at the roster. They look at the scores, they look at the stars, and they come in and they tell you who has the best teams in college football. The University of Alabama comes in, you ready for this? As the third most talented team in college football on paper. They released it today. The Crimson Tide is behind Georgia and Oregon, which rank number one and number two respectively. Alabama has been ranked number one 9 different times since the metrics debut back in 2015, while holding the number two ranking in 2028 and 2020. The 2026 roster and third under Coach Kalen DeBoer includes 10 5-stars, which is tied for second with Oregon and Texas. There are 36 4-stars, 43 3-stars among the 90 total players that 247 ranked. Does that surprise you?
1: No. No, it doesn't. Because Kalen DeBoer has recruited well. This is just kids that were originally rated that, right? You're 4 and 5 stars out of high school.
0: Mm-hmm.
1: This is not like the transfer portal ranking. No, it doesn't surprise me. For Alabama to be third, though, and going into his third season just because of just how solid it was and how good it was under Saban, maybe third seems a little bit high to me. I knew Alabama was going to be top 10.
0: Here's the other difference.
1: But I would have thought maybe a school like Texas would have been ranked over Alabama.
0: And this is not why I'm saying that Georgia was ranked number one. But this is based on 105 commitments to Georgia, whereas Alabama and Oregon, Bama's is based on 90 commitments, Oregon 88 commitments, Texas has 90, Ohio State has 90, Notre Dame has 99. So you see, it varies on the number of commitments. But Georgia is number one. They have 12 5-stars on their roster, 57 4-stars.
1: Mm.
0: On Kirby Smart's roster. Oregon has 10 5-stars, 50 4-stars. Bama has 10 5-stars, 36 4-stars, 43 3-stars. That's why Alabama, because of the total cumulative number that they have on the roster, because they've got 43 3-stars, whereas Oregon has 27.
1: Yeah.
0: So you see what I'm saying?
1: Yep.
0: Oregon's still ahead of them, but that's why it's a little bit closer between Alabama and Oregon than it is Alabama and Georgia. Texas is 4, Ohio State's 5, Notre Dame 6, Texas A&M 7, LSU 8, Southern Cal 9, Michigan 10. This is based on 247, based on their composite on the rosters and what these kids were ranked. Tennessee 11, Florida 12, Miami 13, Ole Miss 14, South Carolina is 15.
1: That's surprising.
0: Clemson 16, Oklahoma 17, Mizzou 18, Auburn comes in 19.
1: Hmm.
0: 89 commitments. There are 2 5-stars on the current roster for Auburn, 24 4-stars, 62 3-stars. Mississippi State is 20th, followed by Washington, Penn State, Nebraska, UCLA, and Florida State.
1: That's wow, Mississippi State's 20th.
0: They are 20th. They have 0 5-stars. They have 26 4-stars, so they have more 4-stars than Auburn does. They have 71 3-stars. So those kids are actually ranked because some teams obviously wouldn't have kids that were even 3-stars.
1: These are These are the kind of rankings that I think they only hurt you if you're a coach.
0: No doubt. I mean,
1: they only hurt you. They don't help you because you're either doing what you're expected to do or you've exceeded expectations and it's another pat on the back.
0: Kalen DeBoer gets out and this team loses at Kentucky or this team loses at home to South Carolina. Then all of a sudden people like Conrad will be like, who's the third most talented team in America? And we can hear that coming out of Conrad's mouth.
1: The people who say don't put any stock into these rankings will put stock into the rankings if he stumbles out of the gate.
0: Well, and they'll use it
1: to support their argument.
0: No doubt.
1: To fire his butt right now.
0: That's right. You got 10 5-stars on that roster. And this is how you coach them.
1: I could take Jerry. We could go out there. We could do it.
0: I could take your Jimmys and Joes. I'll beat anybody.
1: Well, Courtney Morgan, you're spending wisely.
0: Yeah.
1: That's good. It's got you number three.
0: But how about the fact that since this came into existence back in 2015, Bama was ranked number one 9 times on that metric.
1: That was a constant. And even if somebody finished number one, it was splitting hairs if they managed to edge out Alabama on one of those lists. 205-834-9450. Text line is open, and we take you there now. Someone asking, I'd be interested to know where Indiana was.
0: Okay, hold on, and I will.
1: Because I didn't hear him in the top 10, and I didn't want to stop you.
0: Let's see.
1: Well,
0: they have 1 5-star.
1: That's the GM? That deserves the raise.
0: 13 4-stars.
1: Because that's creatively spending.
0: Matter of fact, according to this composite, Minnesota, Louisville, Syracuse, Iowa, TCU, they all have more talent than Indiana based on their 247 composite.
1: We got a prediction coming in for Ole Miss and Louisville. Hey, guys, I know you cover mostly Alabama football. Just want to give you an FYI. Upset next week. Louisville over Ole Miss. Louisville has a running back, Isaac Brown, and Keon Brown that I think is better than Keon Lacy. Write it down. Move upset Trinidad. Write it down. Move upset Trinidad. The move upset Trinidad? Or was that just a miss? Is there anything else there? Louisville over Ole Miss. Is that one game that you've circled there, Hottie Toddy?
0: That would be a no. But it could be.
1: Go back to that list. How many SEC teams were represented in the top 20? You said Mississippi State, Auburn, South Carolina. There would be three at least. Sir,
0: Georgia.
1: Working back.
0: You keep up with this. Georgia.
1: Yeah.
0: Alabama.
1: Mm-hmm.
0: Texas.
1: Mm-hmm.
0: Texas A&M.
1: Yeah.
0: LSU.
1: Yeah.
0: Tennessee. Florida. Ole Miss. South Carolina. Oklahoma, Mizzou, Auburn, Mississippi State.
1: 13 of the 16.
0: 13 of the 16 are the top 20 in talent, according to 247.
1: Big Roll Tide, and I love the show. Thank you, Darren. Tell Ryan we said hello. Howie graduated from Flower Bluff. You talking about Flower Bluff earlier? Someone, Dave, has sent in the origins of the Reuben sandwich. The American invention sandwich was invented in the United States early to mid-20th century. Because a classic Reuben combines corned beef and Swiss, it does not adhere to the Jewish kosher dietary laws. So you get the not kosher or you get the kosher. Why it seems Irish? Corned beef connection. That's it. It's not,
0: okay.
1: So, sorry.
2: So that's American, even though...
1: I got to eat shepherd's pie.
2: Oh, okay. All right. So
1: nothing says college football Saturday like a big old plate of shepherd's pie.
2: And Reuben's. All right. Yeah. God bless America.
0: Yes.
2: Bless French fries, America. Too.
1: Okay. Yes.
0: Coming up next, Rob Pate, former Auburn DB, joins the program. This is Three Man Front on Jocks.
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0: 11:47, three-man front here on this Thursday. Heard from Rodney Orr, Tider Insider. Now, the Auburn side of things, and we're going to get to the bottom of something that transpired in East Alabama last Friday night. I got a feeling that Pat Smith was up to his shenanigans, as usual. Rob Pate joining us. Hey, Rob, how are you?
1: Was that the Husky Fast Network theme song that y'all played coming out of the break right there?
0: I think it was. Actually, I think it was.
2: Yes. You had to point out somebody might have been out of touch, maybe.
0: Mm, yeah. Yeah.
3: I had a wonderful time in East Alabama.
0: I apologize for the tackiness of my partner. He doesn't know how to win gracefully.
3: What are you talking about?
1: Oh, he did. He did fine, man. I didn't have any issues with anything Pat did or said. He was super gracious. And, you got to tip the hat to Hewitt. They came in and dominated. I mean, they never punted the ball. Their quarterback, that's a sophomore, Auburn had no answer for him. That kid played a remarkable game. I think he threw two incompletions out of about 27 passes. Ran the ball all over Auburn and gave Auburn plenty of things to work on as they go down to Destin this week and play week number two. So we scored plenty of points. But
0: what's going on with the defense, Rob?
1: Well, they've got all new linebackers. They've got new safeties. They've got had some graduate. They lost an SEC defensive tackle from last year and another defensive tackle that had his knee scoped and was limited playing. So, but predominantly, we just got beat at the line of scrimmage. I mean, we had no perimeter help with, we could not – we could not contain the edge and did not have good tackling out on the perimeter. So with a quarterback that was mobile and he's a competitor. He reminded me a lot of Vestavia's quarterback last year. We had a very similar game last year against Vestavia with their quarterback and tight ends dominated us. And, and they nearly got us in the playoffs in the first round. But, I think we'll get better, but Hewitt definitely gave Auburn plenty to think about.
3: Well, I will say this, and I'm not saying this because I know you, but number three came in the game because Cason Myers, who is the four-star quarterback who is committed to Arkansas, and you made a comment the last time you were on this show that, I was hoping to see number three, which is your son, J.D. Pate, to get in the game. He said, well, if he gets in the game, we've got a problem. And then you guys get in the red zone, and Cason Myers, he goes down. I'm so glad that it appears that he's okay because he did come back into the game. But your son came in, and, man, I'm telling you what, he's like his daddy, man. He got his nose right in the middle of stuff, and he ran the ball good. And man, I really liked what I saw. No lie, Rob. JD did a good job.
1: Well, thank you. He got thrown into the fire last year unexpectedly at Dothan and had to play the second half of that game when they were down, and Dothan had to win to get to the playoffs, and so he played a great game. And then second round of the playoffs, same thing happened. Cason got hurt first play of the game, so he had to play on the road second round of the playoffs and basically the entire game, and then he had to start the semifinal game. So he got his feet wet last year, and it's been a tough week this week because we're trying to go watch our daughter play volleyball at East Carolina, and then Cason's like, well, I'm not sure if my knee's ready, so John David's been taking some first string reps, and so then we're like, well, maybe we need to detour down to Destin before we go up to Greenville.
0: Good grief.
1: So we're not exactly sure what this weekend's going to look like, but a lot of traveling.
3: Well, I will tell you this. I showed Landrum because I was joking with you during one of the lightning delays we had the other night. I said, hey, can we run over to Sweet Frog? And you said we might have to DoorDash an order because you sent me the video clip. Your place was packed
0: elbow to elbow.
3: I mean, it was great, man.
1: Well, when the college students get back in town, it's really, really busy at night, and we're grateful for that. And but it's you got to be willing to stand outside for a few minutes before you can get in to actually, get inside the door. But it's not like that all the time. But Friday, Saturday, Sunday nights, it gets pretty busy.
0: All right, we will talk football on the field right now for Auburn, where they are in camp. Rob Pate's emotions heading into the first week of the season. Where are they compared to where you've been heading into, let's just say, the last four?
1: I think that they're far, far ahead of where they've been from a comfort level with what they've got. You know, the cohesiveness of having head coach, offensive coordinator, offensive line coach, starting quarterback, lots of guys, a nucleus of offensive players, defensive coordinator that has come back with a lot of guys that that know the terminology and that he feels good that can, you know, that can implement what it is he's trying to do. So I think that they're further along in their playbooks and in their comfort level and unleashing people to you know, run the whole gamut of what they have available. And I think they feel good about their leadership. And, you know, as a fan base, I think we just feel good about a coach that's got fire in his belly, wants to be there, not going to get outworked, you know, holding kids accountable. Those are things that have slid recently. And, you know, I don't think any of us expect Auburn to be world beaters and go out there and compete for an SEC championship this year. But I think they're building the program up to a point where they can. And, you know, I'm hoping they have a solid base to get heads turning and be a team that people don't want to have to compete against.
3: Rob, is it safe to say the people that you talk to, maybe not your own, and I'm not putting words in your mouth and you might correct me, but most Auburn fans believe that this is at least maybe the basement, a bowl eligible team this year? Because that would be a huge disappointment based on the talent that came up from Tampa and the type of offense and the defense coming back. Would you not say that that would be the basement not making a bowl?
1: Yeah, I mean, I think there would be some extreme disappointment. I think the expectation is going to be for Auburn to win every game at home.
3: Okay.
1: And I know that means that there's some, you know, that's an LSU team that'll come in that's probably going to be favored. And there's some tough home games that you're going to, Florida team that will probably, you know, be a pick 'em, that you're going to have to compete in the fourth quarter, outcompete them. But I think that people believe that this team has the character to be able to win the close games, hopefully. I mean, obviously you have to develop that, and that'll be proven on the field, but that's what was lacking. I mean, you know, you take the one-score games from last year, and I know that totally different teams, totally different staffs, all that, but just the character of a program, if you can make the plays when it matters and win the close games, that's an 11-1 team last year that didn't make a bowl game. You know, just got to have that type of development, and Auburn will be moving in the right direction.
0: Rob, we got less than a minute. Does Auburn have a 1,000-yard rusher this season?
1: Oh yeah, I think that they'll have that. I think that, you know, we think about them throwing the ball all over the place, but the goal is to be a downhill running team, and I think Jeremiah Cobb will do that, and I think that the quarterback's going to have a lot of numbers too.
0: Rob, good luck with all your travels.
3: Yeah, be careful, be safe.
1: Yes, I appreciate that. Thank you guys.
3: Always a pleasure, Rob. Take care. Have a good weekend.
1: All right, guys.
0: Rob Pate joining us. Go and eat Sweet Frog in Auburn.
3: Absolutely.
0: You're supporting the Pates, all of them, and they're traveling this weekend.
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0: days. Landrum Roberts, Pat Smith, Conrad Van Order. This is Three Man Front on Jocks.
1: It is 12 noon. Welcome in. This is Three Man Front on Jocks. Thanks for making us a part of your day. We have got Power 4 football coming up this weekend. It'll get underway at 11 a.m. You can hear the game right here on Jocks. It will be from Dublin as North Carolina, the Tar Heels, taking on TCU. A little bit later in the program, we'll go to the Carolinas. We'll talk to Scott Hamilton from the game in Columbia, South Carolina. He has covered Bill Belichick for years, including his very short tenure there at North Carolina. And a lot of pressure is already building as the Tar Heels will be taking on the Horned Frogs.
2: I'm just not sure what I'm missing about this North Carolina team. I know that their general manager, he's on leave. There's all kinds of scandal.
1: Don't forget about his son, Steve Belichick.
2: Yep. And having to take the medical leave. And what's going on? This was already a decimated roster. Not a whole lot to toot about, but the last check was, what, seven and a half? Somewhere around there with the line, TCU?
1: I will get you. It is out now up to 9.
2: Okay.
1: Yeah.
2: Well, that makes more sense.
1: TCU's a 9-point favorite.
2: Because I do see this being a 2-touchdown minimum win for TCU, but anything can happen over in Dublin. It's first game.
1: Well, one thing is for sure, LSU is not backing down from the Southeastern Conference, and now the governor of Louisiana has chimed in. He's setting the stage for a potential hostile legal battle against Greg Sankey. Amanda Kristovich from Front Office Sports, she asked the governor of the state of Louisiana yesterday, Jeff Landry, his perspective on the pending battle between the LSU and the SEC. This is the full statement from the governor of the state of Louisiana. This whole thing is ridiculous. Don't hate the player. Hate the game.
2: Hey! Yeah.
1: I've been saying for a year that college sports needs to be fixed. The NCAA could have done it. Congress could have done it. Neither did. Now the SEC is creating a legal mess over athletes it told were out of eligibility, only to change the rules afterward. The SEC accepted the court's decision in Diego Pavia and Trinidad Chambliss. Why is this different? You can't tell athletes their college careers are over, watch them move on, change the rules later, and then punish them for not predicting the future.
2: Well, when you hear it that way, then it sounds very reasonable, doesn't it? And I never faulted Lane Kiffin for doing this, but now seeing the SEC digging in like they are and the threats with the penalties and everything else, and now LSU digging in, you got the governor, you got Lane Kiffin, you got every you know what down there that is saying this is us against y'all. We're right. We're not moving. At some point, I thought, well, LSU will budge. Now you're drawing the ire of the conference commissioner. We're talking about potentially not being eligible for a college football playoff. Who knows where this thing goes? A lawsuit, and this is over a tight end.
1: The 33 players involved in the Louisiana lawsuit are now not backing down, I should say, against the SEC. Attorney Tony Clayton, he talked to our good friend Matt Moscona from ESPN Radio in Baton Rouge. And this is a direct quote from one of the attorneys, Tony Clayton. He says, I think Sankey ought to be forced to come down here in Louisiana court and explain to us how he can overrule a Louisiana judge. End of quote.
2: And I'm not writing the fact. I see it. I definitely see it from Lane Kiffin and LSU's perspective. I would see it from those players. If that was not available, you didn't know that that was an option at the time because it wasn't. And you went ahead and you said, okay, well, I guess this is the next step and hope I really, really perform well and somehow I make a roster. I can understand it from the Greg Sankey side, but at some point, the question is how much further? What are the other ramifications? It's certainly not the purity or the health of college football because we know it's not pure and it's unhealthy as you know what. So what are we talking about basketball season here?
1: I mean, I just think it's the whole fact that they're trying to hold on to a small sliver of amateurism, just a small. And they believe that once you allow a professional athlete to come back and play, you have crossed the Rubicon. And that's the problem. Now, more Tony Clayton, this attorney that is representing these players. it is our position that the SEC and its commissioner Sankey are in direct violation of Louisiana law. There's an injunction in place that prohibits the same conduct that they just passed. I mean, how can they create a bylaw that wasn't in existence before this ruling to retroactively overrule the judge? This is their case that they will present trying to get the permanent injunction on Monday.
2: Because this is the way that this conference has always created rules. The difference is now they've got judges that they're competing against that are writing things in legal documents and passing them. They're having to deal. That's why this is different.
1: Clayton said that we will test it, talking about Sankey and this new bylaw. I believe that 3,605 of our code shows emphatically that the NCAA, its employees, its affiliates, its members, the whole nine yards are prohibited from taking any actions to hurt these kids. And what Sankey has done is to complete violate state law.
2: I mean, the only time you would even think about suing your conference was back in the good old days if you were just going to leave and they wanted some more money or they wanted to impose something on it to make it harder going out the door. Like, we're not going to let you be eligible for the postseason your last year because you're gone. Understand it from that angle. But now
1: Well, now what they're saying is Sankey cannot circumvent Louisiana law, period. And that's the point that they're going to win in
2: the point being State Court. He never had to back in the old days. You don't have to worry about this. This was a, hey, is this going to pass? Let's just make sure the chancellor. All right, we got this chancellor. You talk to him. He's going to be okay. All right, good. Let's go. Lockstep. 16-0 vote like we got the other day.
1: All right, look this up. Look up Judge William Jordan. That is the individual that will hear on Monday this case. We've done this with every case, whether it's Trinidad Chambliss, Charles Bediako. Remember, Charles Bediako had one judge, and then all of America went crazy. They yelled, oh, it's a hometown judge. They got to change it.
2: Oh, this guy's wearing a purple tie in his picture.
3: So you think there's a lean there?
1: Remember, he had to recuse himself, the original Bediako judge, because he gave money to the University of Alabama. Mm-hmm.
2: Yeah, it's purple tie.
3: Yeah.
1: Where did he go to law school?
2: William Jordan. Does he pronounce it Jordan? Is it Jordan?
1: I think it's Jordan. I think Jordan is only in the state of Alabama.
3: I think it's Jordan. Also, hey, by the way, guys, good to see y'all.
1: Oh, I didn't see you over the countertop. I could see the top of your head.
3: They adjust his seat periodically. So
2: yeah. It's harder to find phone books these days.
1: Yeah, I know.
3: My boy said phone book.
1: Yeah.
3: Okay.
1: Little tag team action as John has now tapped out because Conrad's. You can't get his bio? Is it like behind a paywall or something?
2: LegalZoom. I don't know. I'll find it.
1: Okay.
2: I have no idea where Jordan went. They brought me up another judge and he went somewhere totally different.
1: Okay. Well, he is the
2: this
1: man.
2: Guy looks like a guy that would certainly see it from the other point of view if you're the SEC.
1: So he will oversee the preliminary injunctive hearing in Baton Rouge. Should that injunction be granted in favor of the players versus the NCAA, the attorneys for the players believe that all of the plaintiffs, there are 33 plaintiffs, 16 are football players, that they will be able to suit up and play for their individual schools that they want to go play for. Obviously, the majority of them would be at LSU.
3: And here's my thinking. If this process, it seems like it's going to be very tedious. By the time they have a ruling, it'll be what, week 11, week 12? At that point, the season's pretty much done anyway. What's the big hassle? What's the big fight for? Because to me, yeah, the timing of it all, you can kind of look at that and say, yeah, okay, you kind of got screwed out of it. But also, man, like, if your goal is to be in the NFL, go. Go. If you're trying to get there, you're already in the arena. You're on the practice squad. Yeah. I think the Shield wants to protect the Shield. So if you have talent, more times than not, they're going to find you somewhere. Like, we've seen guys be elevated from practice squad and to the active 53. But going back to college and then, you know, you finish up a college season to go back to the NFL, and if you're still an undrafted free agent, it makes no difference. It makes, to me, it's, you're running around in circles. But, I mean, listen, man, you signed a contract to be in the NFL. If you get waived, you got the UFL, you got the CFL, you got European football, you got indoor football. But college should never, like, no, you're done with that part of your life.
2: All right, let me go ahead and let you know on the judge. William Jordan, Honorable Judge Jordan, he went to Millsaps.
3: Oh, I don't like him already.
2: And that's the purple tie right there. Like that makes sense.
3: I don't like him already.
2: He got his law from Southern, and his wife, Brittany, is also a judge, and she did her undergrad at University of Louisiana Lafayette, and she did her law school at Southern. So maybe the two met there.
3: Okay.
2: But she went to Baton Rouge Magnet, the high school that's right there on the campus, right, of LSU?
3: I think so.
2: Or is that the university? It's one of them.
3: It's one of them. Baton Rouge is only so big.
2: I don't know. See how that goes.
3: In your honest opinion, do you think any of these guys will suit up for LSU?
1: Yes.
2: I do now.
1: They're determined. And then the question is, what does the SEC do? Because the Big 12 went to federal court in Dallas, because this is setting a dangerous precedent, because they're a member of a conference, and just because you don't like your way, the way that the rest of the conference voted, that you're determined to go to court and do that. Well, my feeling would be, then don't be in the conference anymore. Like, walk away. Go do your own thing. Whatever you want to do. Now, the Big 12, they went to court because they asked the federal court system to say, hey, listen, we need protection to how we can enforce our own bylaws. Because what Texas Tech is trying to do here is they're trying to circumvent what we do as a league. And the federal court came back and said, no, you have that right. You're a voluntary organization. If Texas Tech doesn't like it, Texas Tech can pound sand and go play for somebody else in another conference.
2: I'm surprised
1: or being independent.
2: There's not something in your agreement with the conference that says that you couldn't take legal action on something like this.
1: If not, it should be. Now, keep in mind, now, I have not seen the latest documentation. I will never forget how surprised I was. I was having lunch. He no longer is in the SEC office. And we were having lunch one day. And this was, oh my goodness, this was probably 15 years ago. And the whole conversation was about conference expansion. And he pointed it out to me. He says, Pat, do you realize that there is nothing that would stop any school in the Southeastern Conference from walking out today? I said, wait, what? He goes, yeah. Like, voluntary organization. Like, you want to be a part of the Southeastern Conference? Because they're so confident that we're the Southeastern Conference.
3: Right.
1: Like, why would you not want to be a part of the Southeastern Conference? That's why the Southeastern Conference has always been equal in regards to what they give member institutions when they get together in Destin. There's not, Alabama gets more than Mississippi State. No, Mississippi State gets just as much money as Alabama and Auburn.

0: you know, at least here in this case, you had guys that knew that they couldn't play. It's not like they are, and I know that, Damien, you're saying finessing the system, but and they're really not. It's a broken system. And at this point, I guess the juice is worth the squeeze for both of these parties. I just never thought it would be for either to get to this level. Where now we're squaring off in court over a tight end that is, I mean, it's not Brock Bowers.
1: No.
0: It's not what they're asking him to do.
1: No. He's going to be tight end two behind Tre'Davious Green.
2: Well, but also keep in mind, I know we say that, but they're also getting a defensive end. The one area, there's two areas of need for LSU's team right now, and that is their tight end position. They really didn't have a technical tight end. That's what they're going to get. They also had one of their top defensive ends blow his knee out in the spring game, and he's done for the year. And they had another one they kicked off the team. So that they're going to bring in a defensive end who played at Ole Miss, and they're bringing in the tight end that played at Ole Miss. So those are two positions of need, just like they're getting a Tua Halamaka from Notre Dame. Now, he does not fit in any of this lawsuit situation because since he left Notre Dame, he played 4 years at Notre Dame, did not redshirt. All he's been doing is working out. He did not sign an undrafted free agent contract with the NFL. He's never worked out for an NFL team. Like, this dude is good to go. Like, he is not a part of this. So there's three players right there that I just mentioned that LSU is going to add. And according to Matt Moscona, they're looking at a cornerback that played at Utah State. They're also looking at a backup quarterback. So they could add five or six guys before they play Clemson.
0: Well, you know, it's one thing to take shots from the Tony Petites or whoever wants to take shots at the SEC, but it's another thing to have the perception that you as a commissioner, as a conference office, have been declawed.
2: Just say it. They've been neutered. That's what's happened.
1: Yeah.
2: And it's a shame that maybe perhaps, let's say, someone in Ohio isn't going after the Big Ten. But it's all eyes are going to be on Monday.
0: Exactly.
2: It's going to be the SEC. It's going to be the mess. And they think that they created it. You know what I'm saying? And it's a bigger problem.
1: What happened to the game we love? Like, we were literally...
2: I think it's long gone.
1: Yeah, like, we were literally 2 days away from Power
0: I've got a whole collection, man, of the game we love. It's on DVR.
1: What happened?
0: You should go back to the good days.
1: What happened?
0: Yeah. Man. The uniforms weren't quite as snug.
2: You know, I just go...
1: Shoulder pads, a little bit bigger.
0: Yeah.
2: Just go back to the original NIL when guys are, like, getting deals with local hamburger stores,
1: yeah,
2: and places like that. You know what? You're like going, okay, that's cool. You know what?
0: Oh, that's cute.
2: They got some pocket change.
1: Yeah.
0: Do your little Instagram post and get your pocket change, yeah, and go to the picture show and take your best girl.
2: Yeah. That's what I say. Like, you got money for a date. You can take her to the ice cream shop.
0: Yeah.
2: You know?
0: Oh, these kids, they work hard. He's a classroomer in the football building. That's all he does.
2: Now some of these players are making more than the head coach.
0: Yeah.
1: Insane.
2: All right, we will continue on. At the bottom of the hour, we're going to have a very interesting conversation with Brett Norsworthy from WHBQ Radio in Memphis. Don't you think he might have an official thought or two on all this going on with LSU? We'll get into that at the bottom of the hour. This is Three Man Front on Jocks.
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1: Drama between the SEC and LSU continuing, 205-834-9450. John in Huntsville wants to weigh in on LSU versus everybody. Hey, John.
2: Hey, how y'all doing this morning?
1: Doing great. Hope you are.
2: Hey, this is crazy stuff, man. I'm 65 years old, and I've never thought I'd see any kind of foolishness like this.
1: It's wild.
2: Let me ask you this. You said that it's a volunteer league, that you can either be in it or not be in it. I don't question your knowledge of that, so put that away from you. What it, say LSU says, okay, these guys are playing. What's the other teams in the SEC, what if they say, we don't want to play you? What's their legal stance?
0: Their legal stance?
1: We're adhering to the conference rules.
0: Correct.
1: That judgment doesn't affect us, and you're playing somebody that the conference rules say is ineligible, so we're not going to play you.
0: But then LSU will say, you're breaking a Louisiana state law. And by breaking the law, the SEC does not circumvent or overtake the law that has been established in Louisiana. That will be their side.
1: If it's established in Louisiana, and I guess I'm asking, that's enforceable everywhere just because it originated there in Louisiana? I'm saying, would the player be eligible to play here in Alabama? I don't know. These are all a lot of questions that we have. Hypothetical, but who knows? I mean, did you ever think we get to this point?
2: Didn't the Big 12 do the same thing with Texas Tech, saying, hey, listen, we're not going to play you?
1: They did. Well, they did, but the difference, Pat, was you had everybody lined up against Texas Tech.
0: Yeah, and see, here's the other problem with all this, and I mentioned this earlier. I know it comes across that everybody was on the same page against LSU in downtown Birmingham a couple of days ago, but I have been told that Texas, Arkansas, Missouri, Kentucky all had issues with this. Now, they all ultimately ended up voting. But keep in mind, it was 15-0-1. There was an abstention, which was LSU, in regards to the penalties. So there are other schools that have problems. I was told almost maybe half the league maybe felt the same way LSU did, because Mizzou, Arkansas, Kentucky, all these guys. I mean, Kentucky basketball just got one from the University of Missouri. I think it's Mark Mitchell. I think that's his name. That is going to go play for Mark Pope. You got a DB that was in camp with the Denver Broncos, who the Arkansas football team has got now on their roster. You got Mizzou. They're recruiting the kid that he was a running back at SMU, right? And then he was in camp a couple weeks ago. So there's more than just LSU. I know that we're kind of like – LSU's just been the most vocal.
1: And it's more than football, as you mentioned.
0: Yes. It also bleeds over to basketball. But they are absolutely going to go all in against the SEC. So if they get that injunction on Monday, and then the SEC comes back and says, hold up, nope, you're going to break conference laws, bylaws, and that just can't happen, then LSU's going to say, we're going to suit them up, and then we're going to see what you're going to do in federal court, because we're not going to break Louisiana law.
2: Well, listen, I sure appreciate y'all's knowledge on this stuff. It helps clarify to us regular just fans And, man, I love y'all's show.
0: Well, thank you John, so much. We appreciate that.
1: We appreciate it. We love you. We're learning some of this stuff just as you're learning it. So thanks for bearing with us and trying to convey it and make it make sense. Sometimes it doesn't.
0: And that story that I relayed a couple minutes ago about when I had lunch with that SEC official, I want to make it perfectly clear. That was like 15 years ago.
1: Yes.
0: And a lot has happened with expansion. A lot has happened in regards to.
1: They're not with the SEC anymore, right?
0: They are not.
1: No. No. In that capacity.
0: Yeah. He was there for a long time.
1: Right.
0: And he would know. And yeah, at that point in time, it was like going, yeah, it's a volunteer organization. You can come and go as you please. There was no exit fee. There was no, you know what I'm saying? Now, I think probably now, because of the television revenue and everything involved, I would be shocked if it wasn't different.
1: Look, I know it's just business, but you can't convince me that there's not going to be some kind of personal rub between conference office and Lane Kiffin.
0: I just think back to that wonderful intro that Greg Sankey gave Lane Kiffin at SEC Football Media Days, kind of glowing about, yeah. Hey, you know, he's taking a sabbatical. Can you imagine if he was still on social media right now?
1: Hey, do you think at the end of the day, they're able to kiss and make up and they're good? They're going to be chummy again? Greg Sankey and Lane Kiffin?
0: You know, I'll be honest with you. Even before this, I just did not see Lane Kiffin and Greg Sankey being chummy.
1: Or maybe not chummy. I'm saying now you get the stink eye every time we get to Destin.
0: I really don't think Greg Sankey is that type of person. Mm. I really don't.
1: Okay.
0: I mean, he's the head coach in the league.
1: Well, let me look at it from Sankey's. Like, we are trying to get into college football season, and you have just added this expletive, expletive, expletive to what we've got going on. And now this is all I'm talking about is this expletive stuff. This is all the guys at Jocks are talking about is this expletive stuff. It's because you're so expletive selfish. That's what he said.
0: I just go back a couple of days ago, and I don't want to toot my own horn, but I will because Landrum won't toot my own horn.
1: I don't do that. Not really.
0: But I will say this. No. I predicted this days ago. Did I not say that Trinidad Chambliss and the situation with everyone else that had gotten the TROs, that was going to be the backbone of LSU's defense?
1: Oh, yeah. Yeah, you did say that.
0: And then after I said that, Lane Kiffin went on Pat McAfee's show and basically blueprinted
1: what
0: they were going to do.
1: What we learned about him, we probably got bugs in here.
0: He was listening to us.
1: We're going to sweep for bugs.
0: That's right. Well, he did retweet me that time. You remember that?
1: He did?
0: Yeah.
1: And we know from Brett Norsworth, their next guest, that he listens to the show.
0: Yeah, so does Hugh Freeze.
1: Because Brett said something nice about Lane when we were asking him about it.
0: Yeah.
3: Hugh Freeze listened to Three-Man Front?
0: Actually, he listened to No.
3: Oh.
1: No. It was really close. It was really close.
0: It was when I was somewhere else.
3: Oh, I got you. Oh,
0: my. And I was doing an interview with Brett.
3: Oh, okay. I thought you were.
0: And then as soon as Brett got off the interview with me, he called Brett.
3: Interesting.
0: To comment about the things.
3: The things that you said.
0: The things that we said on the interview.
3: Of course, so. Pat. So, but, it always leads back to you.
1: Kiffin does listen to the show.
3: Oh, wow.
0: Yeah.
3: Yeah. Should be entertaining for the next couple of weeks.
0: All right, Brett Norsworthy, WHBQ Radio, one of the voices you hear on the Ole Miss Radio Network. He joins us next.
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5: Another rainy day, another wild storm rolling through Trustful. 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

0: 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Man, so much we have gotten into. We appreciate everybody texting into the program. 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
1: This is our initial I Ain't Scared Bowl prediction, right?
0: Are you ready to give one today, or would you hold that to next week, Brett? It's your call.
2: Today? Why wait? Hey, Landon, why wait?
1: Hey, Brett.
2: And I hear some reluctance out there from people, and it's a good reason. It's a valid reason of, you know, there's so much volatility in all these rosters of, you know, I don't really know who's going to play, and I can't really make a prediction. There's no Guantanamo being waterboarded for bad predictions, and there's no Nirvana for right predictions. Look, people, get on the record. And what I can't stand is people want to dodge a pick, and then two or three weeks later, oh yeah, I knew that would happen. Oh yeah, I had that. No. Let's all get on the record, and nobody's going to Gitmo, and nobody's going to Nirvana, good or bad.
0: Well, one thing's for sure, Brett.
1: I always think of Jack Nicholson when somebody says Guantanamo Bay.
0: Brett went on record. He's got Ole Miss winning the national championship.
2: I do.
0: He's on the record.
2: I do it. And I'm staying with it. And I'm getting from some Ole Miss people and a lot of other people, you would think I'm picking North Texas State to win it all.
1: What?
2: And I'm telling them, the ones that are really exasperated about it. Now, there are some that just can't get there with the Ole Miss stereotype and the thinking. And there's also some that don't want to get there. And I ask them, did you watch college football last year? Well, if you did, you saw a transcendent player in Trinidad Chambliss and Kawan Lacy and plenty of others on defense and more added in this offseason. But you also saw writ large in college football, you saw that off-Broadway team win it all with a rainmaker at quarterback in Indiana and Fernando Mendoza. So don't act like I'm picking Ball State to win it.
0: Yeah. It's a great point. All right, Brett, I've got to ask you this question, and I'm going to read directly from the governor of the state of Louisiana, then I want to get your thoughts. Now that the SEC is creating a legal mess over athletes it told were out of eligibility, only to change the rules afterward, the SEC accepted the court's decision on Diego Pavia and Trinidad Chambliss. Why is this different? So I ask you, according to him, he's asking, why is this different? I'm asking you, why is he saying that this is different?
2: Well, if I will explain it, but if I have to explain it, I don't think you really want to understand it, or you're incapable of understanding. If you're comparing Diego Pavia and Trinidad Chambliss to a player that had been to NFL minicamp and signed a pro contract and participated in an NFL preseason game, then I don't think you want to understand it.
1: That's a really good point. Brett Norsworthy joining us here on Three Man Front and joining us on the Higginbotham Hotline. For what you see with the first 22 of Ole Miss, and we just got your prediction. For the naysayers that want to question Ole Miss as even being a college football playoff contender, which we disagree with, we think they are, the wide receiver room seems to be the one that they're pointing at. It doesn't look like drastically dropped off from where you've been in the past. You got an outstanding quarterback. What am I missing here, Brett?
2: Okay. I think there are a couple very fair dubiousness questions around Ole Miss. Let's go to receiver. This time last year, how many people really knew who Deshaun Stribling was?
1: Right.
2: How many people really knew who Harrison Wallace was?
1: Yep.
2: How many people really know about Luke Haas at tight end for Ole Miss? And Ole Miss has had wide receivers going back to literally the dumbest person that's ever been in college sports in Ed Orgeron. They had Shea Hodge and Mike Wallace even under Ed Orgeron.
1: Golly. I totally thought you were going Hugh there, but then you went Coach O. Shirt off.
0: I want to circle back to this LSU thing, Brett, because you and I have covered this conference for quite some time. And, you know, I'm trying to look three or four moves ahead on the chessboard, so to speak. And I fully anticipate that on Monday, those players are going to get an injunction. And then from that point, LSU is going to put those players on their roster. What will the SEC do? Because this is setting a precedence in what the commissioner and the rest of the 15 schools apparently voted for. What happens? And is this just a dangerous slope that we're going down?
2: Well, I think the commissioner who has led this week, he led, and I heard you on Paul Feinbaum's show, on a lot of factors, he has led from behind. And he had to catch up this week, but he caught up, and he got it right. And it was unanimous until it wasn't. It was 16-0 until it was 15-0. And we know everything out of those league votes, whether it's 9-7 or 12-4, it eventually it gets whipped around. They whip the votes to it's reported as unanimity.
0: Right.
2: Well, in this case, it was 16-0 until it was 15-0 with an abstention. Well, an abstaining to me is a no vote, but whatever. Well, a judge will do that on Monday, early part of next week, Pat. And it may end up being a federal judge, does it? It may end up going to the Supreme Court, and the Supreme Court says they can be on the team. But Greg Sankey has to leave, and he can say, okay, all these courts can tell me they have to be on the team. Fine. They can be in the team picture. They can be in the team room. They can stay at the team hotel. They have on a uniform. If they walk on that field immediately upon walking on the field, it's a forfeit and we stop the game.
1: Okay. Sounds plausible. What is your best guess as to how all of this goes?
2: I don't think they play, and if they do, then the whole membership in the conference that has always led with unanimity, whether it was 10, then it went to 12, 14, whatever it's ever been under any commissioner, Tonto Coleman, Harvey Schiller, who left for wrestling, or Roy Kramer, Mike Slive, Greg Sankey, then the whole thing has been destabilized, and we know who the destabilization led by.
0: And that's the thing that we just keep, I don't know. It's the fact that LSU got $72.4 million last year being a member of the Southeastern Conference. And no offense to Daquan Wright or anybody else that they're going to put on the roster, but are you really willing to go to war inside your own conference for this situation? And that's what we just can't wrap our arms around. Why are they doing this?
2: And I don't think they are, and I don't think anybody's going to secede. I don't think anybody's going to be kicked out, but there's going to have to be stern leadership. And those calls to the president, chancellor, provost, board of trustees, and maybe even ultimately to the governor of Louisiana, who I think is playing great local politics.
0: Sure.
2: Just like loudmouth John Kennedy on the Protect College Sports Act that he's now against, but he authored a bunch of bills.
0: Yeah.
2: And Eric Schmidt a month ago was saying 80 votes. I don't think he's got 30 right now. And if his vote counting is anything as bad as his golf swing was last week at Belrive at the Pro-Am, then it's really bad. But I think there's going to be a lot of bluster. And then in the end, Greg Sankey's going to have to say, I am the commissioner and I have spoken.
1: Very good. We continue. Brett Norsworthy joining us, WHVQ there in Memphis, also part of the Ole Miss Football Radio Network. Most intriguing newcomer at quarterback in the league to you, not named Keelan Russell?
2: I think it's Minshew at Kentucky, and in that offense and what they're banking on him being able to do. Austin Simmons at Missouri is very intriguing because Ole Miss did not take Austin Simmons to SEC Media Days last summer, not thinking he was going to have not be anything but important and vital to the team, and he would have been had he not gotten hurt and ultimately ended up being the Wally Pipp of the SEC. It appears like it could be. But I really like Minshew at Kentucky, and I like Austin a lot as a person, as a player at Mizzou. I would go with those two, but I'm really intrigued by the freshman at Tennessee and to see what Faison can do on the field and really what he's going to do week two when they play down on campus at Georgia Tech.
0: I am interested because I do ask you, I know a lot of people, Memphis is such so far away from the rest of the state of Tennessee. And I know, you know, obviously you guys talk a lot of Arkansas, a lot of Mississippi sports because of where Memphis is located. But I am curious, the Tennessee fans that you do communicate with on a daily basis on your radio show, is there any pressure on Heupel this year? Getting to the CFP a couple years ago, Obviously, it fell apart last year. He doesn't get Georgia this year on the schedule. What's the expectations? Yeah, what is the expectations for Heupel this year?
2: Yeah, that schedule really looks like what we once knew and loved before we went to 12 teams and two divisions, when the game for Tennessee was third Saturday in October, long before the Florida thing kind of became the soup du jour. There's no pressure. I don't think there's any pressure on it. Now, can he play onto it? Maybe so. I think all of them ultimately can. You know, last year Lane Kiffin was famous for saying we're all a three-game losing streak away from being in jeopardy. And I don't know if that's completely valid, but it's not invalid, because everybody wants to win, and everybody wants to win badly, and everybody's committed to it. There's not anybody underachieving on the fundraising facility front now in the SEC. Everybody's got the 10 hot tubs and all the masseuses and all the great bells and whistles and toys. So, but we all can't win. We know that. But I think in naming Faison, I think that was a for next year move. And Danny White's going to stay loyal, I think, to Josh Heupel. And I made a note of it last night at an event I was at. This is how ready am I for college football? I'm so ready for college football. I can't wait for that first 100 times I hear Rocky talk.
1: Wow. Yes. Brett Norsworthy joining us here on Three Man Front for a few more moments. If you never joined the show, Brett is, that's all he does is win. And he doesn't give token picks for the college football weekend. No, Brett, actually he goes bold. And that's what we're asking.
0: Oh, here we go. There's the music.
1: I ain't scared. Bold prediction.
2: I ain't scared, and I like to take an underdog to win straight up. I mean, anybody take that plus 28.5 and just get under the number by losing by 24. That's not for me. I like to take an underdog to win straight up, and I'm going to go with the hometown Memphis Tigers from the American to go to Vegas. Elvis from Memphis, Viva Las Vegas, Tigers win straight up.
1: Charles Huffland.
2: 28-27, and there's just nothing in me that could ever pick Dan Mullen. And I hope after the game, Charles Huff stands on a locker in the locker room and says, "We're never losing to this team again."
1: Yes.
0: Oh, man. What a great first week pick.
1: That is officially toe meeting leather. Football season is here.
0: That is a great one.
2: Now, y'all know after Dan Mullen said that, I think he'd won the first two Egg Bowls, and he said it after the third. Started 3-0 in eggs, won in 9, 10, and 11. And he said, "We'll never lose this team again." And every year after Ole Miss would beat them, I would remind my state friends, ever and never are a really long time.
0: It sure is.
1: Now he lives in the desert.
0: Yes. Wow. He's got Jackson Arnold as his quarterback.
2: Can you imagine that AD at Vegas? On one end of the hall is Dan Mullen. On the other end is Josh Pastner. If that's not neurotic, I've never heard of it.
0: Oh, my goodness.
1: Have a great day. You have a better day. You have a great day. No, you have a great day.
0: And I forgot about Pastner being there. Oh, wow.
1: Oh, man.
2: Yeah.
1: I mean, I guess it's authentic, but it comes on. There's no way you're that positive.
2: No, it's not. It's G. Willikers Josh. That's what I always called him.
1: G. Willikers Josh.
0: All right, Brett. Always our pleasure having you on.
2: Mine
0: and
2: too.
0: It's one of, obviously, the highlights of the week. Our listeners love it as he takes Memphis straight up against UNLV this weekend. A bold prediction. He ain't scared.
1: No.
0: Brett, always a pleasure, my friend.
1: Thank you, Brett.
2: You bet. Enjoy the ball.
0: All right. Thank you. Brett Norsworthy, WHBQ Radio, joining us on the Higginbotham Hotline. 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
1: Reaction to all that fire that was just spoken by Brett. We'll get to it next on Three Man Front.
3: Another rainy day, another wild storm rolling through Trustful. The ground is soggy, the winds are howling, the trees are falling everywhere. 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

0: Coming up at the top of the hour, Scott Hamilton will join us. The University of North Carolina, they're getting ready to play a big game overseas as Bill Belichick. Yes, he gets another season, at least for now. They're taking on TCU. We'll talk about that. We'll also talk to Scott about what's going on about this LSU situation in the SEC. And I don't know if you saw it, but Liv is trying to make some big changes. And Scott has covered the PGA Tour for many, many years for the Sports Business Journal. We will talk to him about that as well. So that's all coming up at the top of the hour.
1: Yeah, a great visit by our friend Brett Norsworthy. Let us know that football season is here. 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We take you to the text line, 205-834-9450. This one rolling in, and it reads, Landrum is a former coach. I'm as sick about this as anyone. I've listened to NCAA coaches I know personally talk about what's going on now for 12 to 15 years. We all knew it was coming. Coaches, ADs, even the NCAA. No one, including the NCAA, did anything. NCAA has zero credibility or pull anymore now that it's here. Everyone thinks what LSU is doing is disgusting. Other than Lane pumping his narcissism, aren't they really just exploring the limits for themselves and everyone else at this point to see what can be gotten away with now? No one, including the NCAA, having any control, of course. Why would you not do this? I said this originally. If it was Charles Bediako, if it was the Baylor case, any of these other cases, where have you seen the, where it was, golly, we wish he wouldn't have done that one after the fact? Nothing.
2: Nope.
1: No, you stress test it. You see how long you can take it, how far you can take it, how many games until we get another curveball. I was talking to Pat. What's to say? This, I don't know. I don't know if you can do this. But I didn't know you could do some of this prior to this, and some of you didn't either. But what's to say LSU's coming to the state of Alabama? Because you not get a judge here in the state of Alabama to say, hey, we recognize the conference bylaws, what's been put in place. We recognize them here, and we don't care what the judge in Louisiana said. You cannot play football here in the state competing against this team, this state institution, because we recognize SEC. Can you do it? I don't know if you can.
0: So they couldn't come to Lee County and play Auburn.
1: Couldn't come to all. Yeah, you can't come and play Lee County.
2: It's gonna be tough. Just like imagine the bus getting stopped when they cross into the Alabama state line. That'd be insane. But also, it's, you know, like anything, just blame Lane Kiffin. I'm here for it.
1: Well, I'm sick of hearing about this LSU mess, one of our listeners said. I hope they go undefeated and they take their wins away before bowl season.
2: Make them suffer.
1: Yeah, we got a dagnabbit Dabo. Welcome to football season. Jesse says, I say let them play. If they declare for the draft because they had no eligibility left and there's a law change that would allow them to play, they want to come back, then they could have been allowed to play, even though we all know it's about the money. It is. I don't blame the players, and that's a valid point. That's one that has, obviously LSU is using right now.
2: Pretty much. It's kind of their whole stance of, well, these guys didn't know. Well, they also were in Oxford, Mississippi as well when this happened, so, you know. Like, they're going back to Ole Miss, I think everybody would be like, okay, well, at least you're going back to your old school, but nah. Can't get jiggy with this one.
1: Am I missing something here? The SEC is punishing universities and coaches. There's nothing stopping players from coming back. The SEC, I'm simply saying, your university will pay the price for it. How can the player file for a TRO? Well, they're not saying you can't play college football. They're saying you can't compete in the SEC. You can go to the Mountain West. You want to go to the Sun Belt? Somebody out of the American. I don't know if the American has put out a statement, but they could probably use your services if you need arrangements. And where do you want to go? We got an option. Sunbelt, we got an option. We got options there. Just not in the SEC. Scott Hamilton, what he's hearing. They're from the Carolinas. It's always a fun visit with Scott. And he'll be primed up because it's football season. Three-man front on this Thursday.
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0: days. Landrum Roberts, Pat Smith, Conrad Van Order. This is Three Man Front on Jocks.
1: It is 1 o'clock, the fourth hour of the show. A couple of headlines to pass along to you. LSU not backing down from the Southeastern Conference. The governor of Louisiana left a scathing statement yesterday afternoon, slamming the SEC, preferential treatment, saying it was okay for Diego Pavi and Trinidad Chambliss, but not for everybody else. Now you've got lawyers saber-rattling in Louisiana saying they want Greg Sankey in a Louisiana courtroom. And we'll see what he has to say about breaking Louisiana state law. That big hearing is coming up on Monday, in which the 33 players that got a temporary restraining order, they're looking for a permanent order. And that hearing, the NCAA attorneys will be there in Baton Rouge, Louisiana, to hear that.
2: Yeah, wait to hear the conversation with the commissioner on SEC Nation when we're getting our game day started. Hey, so, commissioner, what you been doing here in the offseason?
1: Yeah, wow. You played a lot of golf, read some books. What you been doing?
2: Go up to New York, get back, and see folks. I've been dealing with a lot of attorneys. Lane Kiffin has been on the mind.
1: Maybe a time or two.
2: Fun times.
1: Joining us now from 107.5 The Game in Columbia, South Carolina, also Back Porch Sports, the podcast, Scott Hamilton joins us here on Three Man Front. Scott, hope you're well on this wonderful Thursday.
3: I just ate a turkey sandwich from Food Lion, man. Life is good.
2: Food Lion?
1: Food Lion.
2: We've done many a shows from a Food Lion.
1: Food Lion, Food City, all those, all the food.
3: Food City.
1: Yes.
3: Now, I grew up in the shadow of Food City. We had Food City, and then I matriculated a little further south, and we have Food Lion, but the turkey sandwich in the deli, free plug, is undefeated.
1: Is it really?
2: We stood in a walk-in freezer when we went and did ours because it was August. It was about this time of year before a first football game. The feels like outside was 112.
1: Yeah.
3: So you went in the freezer just because.
1: Yeah, during the commercial
2: breaks. During the commercial breaks, we would step into the freezer.
1: The walk-in freezer.
2: And it was so hot, we didn't care.
1: Yeah, because we were outside doing a remote in the parking lot.
3: Okay.
2: Next to a smoker, by the way.
1: Yeah, next to someone that was doing smoked meats.
3: I think it would have been better if one of you had been outside, one of you had been in the freezer, and it had been some kind of like charity fundraising initiative.
2: Well, it sounded like a carnival because all you could hear for 4 hours was the ding of the remember the doors and the carts?
1: Oh yeah.
2: Ding ding.
1: Yes. Yeah, the doors opening and then then people like all the
2: So anyways, how was your turkey sandwich?
3: I'm about two-thirds of the way through, and I regret I didn't get any potato salad. They also have good fried chicken.
1: Man. Hey, by the way, because you live right down the street from Kevin Steele.
2: I mean, I was with you on the chicken sandwich. Potato salad, that's a little bold. Come on, Scott.
1: Kevin Steele, have you seen him at the local Food Line?
3: Well, not recently. I mean, I have in the past. You know, it's our only grocery store. We don't have any. We have no bars. Well, we have bars. We don't have any hotels. We don't have any fast food. We have a Food Lion, a liquor store, some local bars and restaurants, and that's it. We got a resort, like with some condos. But other than that, man, I mean, I don't even have city water.
2: Was Kevin Steele, was he a buggy pusher? Was he full buggy? Was he like partial buggy? Or is he a basket guy?
3: He's a basket guy. We're basket people. You know, you want to get in, when you get out, it's tight. You got the tourist tier, so you know, you don't want to dilly-dally. You want to get in, get out like Rambo.
1: Well, you have invited me up. How close are you to the water?
3: Well, the marsh is about 200 feet from my house, but if you're fancy, Kevin is on the water. He's on the inlet. He's on the other side of the street.
2: He's got a nice little center console a bit, doesn't he?
3: I don't think he does.
2: Really?
3: I don't think he does.
2: He's old school. He's got the old rowboat out there.
3: Just for exercise purposes. Yeah, yeah. Gym. He's got a really nice home gym. Linda's got a nice art studio upstairs in their home. And then like from here to the actual beach, about 3 minute drive.
2: He's still to this day the only guy that was able to slow down, not completely shut down, but slow down Joe Burrow in that 2019 LSU defense offense.
3: Yeah, but he got steamrolled by West Virginia, so we can't forget that.
2: Yeah, he did.
1: Yeah.
2: Thanks a lot, Scott.
1: I do want to get your opinion in regards to what's going on over in Ireland. Let's start there because Bill Belichick and his North Carolina Tar Heels, they're a 9-point underdog taking on TCU. What are you hearing in regards to Belichick? I know you've said on this program that you believe, what, mid-October he's going to be gone. That's your prediction. Are you still living up to that? And what are people in North Carolina telling you?
3: That's kind of the sentiment that's been echoed. I was on a panel yesterday in North Carolina. North Carolina Public Radio, by the way. It was delightful. And that was the sentiment, that he's not going to make it to the end of this year. And we think we even heard Feinbaum say that earlier this week, that he doesn't think he's going to make it to the end of the year. I think mid-October. Look, man, they're going to Ireland, which in and of itself is a challenge. They're playing a team that's pretty good, even though they've got a new quarterback because Josh Hoover's gone. I think this is a really good TCU football team that's ticked off because they are having to break in a new quarterback, that their quarterback left went to Indiana, and they are positioned for some good things. And this is also a North Carolina team that got curb stomped by TCU last year in Chapel Hill, and they don't have a defensive coordinator, Steve Belichick, who's off on a personal leave, presumably some kind of medical matter. I don't know, make of that what you will, but I don't see how this could start off well for the season. And you look at the schedule, and I don't see too many opportunities for them to get wins where you could say right now on the 27th day of August, you know what? North Carolina's a better team. You got the general manager suspended.
2: Yeah, why was he suspended, Lombardi?
3: There's a lot of speculation. I mean, officially, it has to do with some kind of HR complaint filed by a former employee. And it was actually the university that suspended him. It wasn't the football program. It wasn't the athletic department. It was the university. So, I mean, you can go through his Instagram and you can find some cringe things on your own and come to your own.
1: Oh, you mean the likes that he liked on the Instagram? Yeah. Is that what you're referring to?
3: Yeah, the optics of that aren't great.
2: He was not known for his acquisition of talent.
1: Wait, are you talking about on the field talent?
2: Yes, on the field.
1: Off the field talent.
2: On the field.
1: Oh, on the field. Okay.
2: Yeah.
3: I don't know. He might be quite the collector off the field. Well, I don't know.
2: I saw who started for him at quarterback last year. No offense to Mr. Lopez, but come on.
1: Yeah, Gio Lopez was.
3: I'm looking at this schedule now. They got TCU. They got East Tennessee State coming in next week. Then they at Clemson, who's like a starving dog. They're going to do all they can to get a win. Notre Dame, not great. Pitt. I'm always high on Pitt. I think Pat Narduzzi, he usually breaks my heart, but I'm always confident in him. Duke's going to be pretty good. I mean, and all things considered, Miami, Louisville, who might have the best backfield in the country. Virginia won the ACC. So, I mean, come on.
2: That was not fun, great. Bill. That was fun. Having him back in the college game.
3: And expensive.
2: Yeah.
3: So, and expensive.
2: Entertaining.
1: So if he walks away under his own volition, obviously Carolina won't owe him anything, right?
3: That was my presumption. Like, it would have cost him $1 million if he had walked away before last season. And there was some speculation about that, that it was all a ploy to get an NFL job. And he would have paid him $1 million to get out of his UNC deal to get an NFL job. But now I think it's just like, just go. Just go, man. We're tired of the FOIA requests that are clogging up our public relations and communication systems that are being filed by Jordan. Just go.
2: What's your prediction after he does go? I know he'd like to probably stay in football, but I don't know how many folks are going to be reaching out wanting him to be in their building.
3: I don't. TV.
2: Yeah.
3: I mean, he seems to do better when he's on TV now than he used to. And he's almost 80. He's almost 80. Dolly was 80. She passed away. So I just don't see what he needs to prove at this stage of his career. And it's turning from sideshow and carnival to just sad. It really is.
1: Mm-hmm. And do you still maintain that North Carolina ultimately has aspirations of being a member of the Southeastern Conference?
3: 100%. 100%. I don't think the ACC exists come 2032. When that buyout to get out of the grant of rights drops to $75 million. When that thing was first signed and put together, that seemed like a lot of money. Now it just doesn't seem like as imposing as it once did. I think it'll be the end of the road. I think that's the expiration date for the ACC as we know it.
2: But you're acting as if the Southeastern Conference is still going to be around because we're watching Lane Kiffin burn it down.
3: Man, how can – and look, Jeff Landry is a throwback to a different era.
2: Right.
3: You know, back when
1: Huey P. Long.
3: Yeah. Yeah, Louie Long, you know, is designing the stadium and all this and directing the band and, and all that. But how can he, presumably a semi-intelligent human being, compare what's going on with pros coming back to college to the Diego Pavia case? That was totally a different animal. Diego Pavia never went to an NFL training camp.
4: Correct. Neither did Trinidad Chambliss. You know, but they're going to use those two examples of how the SEC is now obviously going after, you know, Lane Kiffin and LSU, which the, you know, again, Commissioner Sankey, he gave a deposition against Betty Ocko. Betty Ocko was ruled ineligible. He couldn't play. He gave a deposition against Joey Aguilar. He's not playing. So, you know, I think it's just selective memory for the LSU folks.
3: Well, and it's so telling that they, you know, what Mike Slive said back in the day, when we come out of that room, we're all unanimous.
4: Mm-hmm.
3: And for them to come out 15-0 in one abstention speaks volumes, and it speaks to the dysfunction at LSU, because let's not limit this to only Joey Freshwater, Lane Kiffin, and what he's doing. We got Will Wade, man, who's basically scoping out all the professional leagues in Europe to stock his roster. There's something in the water there that has just gotten more toxic than it's ever been.
4: Scott Hamilton joins us from 107.5 The Game in Columbia, South Carolina. Also, you can hear him on Back Porch Sports. I want to ask you about golf. You have spent a considerable amount of time of your career covering the PGA, and LIV Golf is in so much turmoil. They announced that they're about to start firing people left and right inside the corporate LIV office. What do you see moving forward with LIV? Will it be an entity at all? Where's DeChambeau and these other guys going to ultimately end up playing?
3: Back on the PGA Tour. There's no other alternative. I don't see how they can expect to compete in a professional ranks and be anywhere other than the PGA Tour. And here's the thing. At the end of the day, what this does is it made the PGA Tour better. It backed the PGA Tour into a corner where it finally had to reinvent itself and get away from the model it created in 1969. But unfortunately, also martyred Phil Mickelson. He was right. He was right. Everything that he wanted, they ended up getting. And he's the one who fell on the sword about this. And that's my only regret with it, that Phil Mickelson actually became a martyr when he's anything but a martyr.
2: What are you hearing on South Carolina football? I know we're
3: what
2: talking.
3: Am I hearing?
4: Yes. That was a weird pivot.
2: It was a weird pivot. But I was going back football. And it was something. It was because I'm hearing this. Squirrel. This is the contrast. This is the contrast of the predictions. We're getting 5-7. Beamer could be out, or this could be South Carolina a la 2024.
3: Don't put a number on anybody ever being fired, because I hate when people do that. Oh, they got to win this many games. No, it depends on the context of those many games, who you beat, who you lose to. You know, 5-7, but beating Clemson has a lot of weight. Make no mistake about that. What I'm hearing right now is Lenore Sellers isn't taking any classes.
4: Yeah, he's at a golf course, isn't he?
3: He's at a golf course. You know what, though? And that's it. Shane stepped up and defended him yesterday about it. The kid's been on the dean's list? I wouldn't know. Four times. Yeah, I really wouldn't know. He's one class away from getting his degree. God bless him.
2: God bless him. Who's criticizing him for any classes? The fact that he goes to class or takes a class is...
3: You would be shocked.
2: Let's clap.
4: I mean, how many of these NFL guys about to play for LSU, how many classes have they been in lately?
3: You know what? That's something that we haven't spoken about. Because let's say these guys come back from the NFL. They hadn't taken any classes in the spring. Well, they're not going to be academically eligible. Guess what? That's going to be more lawsuits. Oh, well, if I knew I could come back, then I would have prepared myself academically.

0: boss is out scoping NFL training camps, going to bring dudes in and kick dudes out. And I'll tell you what it reeks of. It reeks a lot of what Deion did when he first came to Colorado. It's the same messaging.
1: Good point.
0: It's the same messaging. And it's now just Joey Freshwater spouting it out. Oh, by the way, he didn't actually make that phone call to Munkin, did he? Did he or didn't he? Who lied about that?
1: I would tend to believe Munkin. I'm going out on a limb, but I'd say Munkin.
0: Yeah, yeah. Has he ever had his desk swept by the FBI? Have you? I bet Pat has.
1: I can't disclose that.
2: Pat's been interrogated by the FBI.
1: Yeah, there's been some situations.
0: He probably has.
2: We're not sure if they got to the cavity search, Scott.
0: Pat has some amazing stories, and it's at the point where anything is plausible now. He could tell me anything, and I would believe it.
2: Yeah.
1: Yeah, in a future life, it seemed like Paul Feinbaum always had us in the middle of something. We were kind of like the radio version of Lane Kiffin.
2: Yeah.
1: We were always in the middle of something.
0: I really connected with Paul because I told him I read One Night at Frosty's back in the day. Yeah. And that was the story that really got him. You guys are aware of the story, right? About he was allowed to tag along with Kenny Stabler.
1: Absolutely. Down in Selma.
0: Yeah.
1: Yep.
0: I mean, that story in and of itself.
1: Paul is in the just, back seat drinking beer, throwing beer cans out of the back of the car.
0: They hit Snake. They hit Snake or something like that when they're in the bar, something wild. I need to go revisit because
1: Kenny Stabler's agent, if I'm not mistaken, he was from Selma.
2: Okay.
1: Yeah. And so that's how Paul was down there.
0: I was the columnist in Winston-Salem and had a radio show when he died. And I actually had a local woman call in and tell me a story about when she, quote unquote, dated Kenny Stabler.
2: Oh, boy.
0: And it was something.
2: I bet it was racy.
0: It was racy, bro. Yeah. I need to see if I could dig that up.
2: I've heard some of the stories.
1: That is Scott Hamilton, Back Porch Sports with Ronnie Sanders, also 107.5 The Game in Columbia, South Carolina. Scott, always appreciate you hopping on with us. We're going to let you get back to the rest of your Food Lion turkey sandwich.
2: Tell Coach Steele to take you fishing in that rowboat of his.
0: It's probably a canoe. No room for me.
2: Does he still get a check from Auburn or Tennessee?
1: Or Baylor?
0: Or the Panthers, or Clemson, or Miami, or Maryland.
1: Yeah.
0: That was a whole deal.
1: You ought to ask him, what is he going to do with all of his old gear from all those schools?
0: I don't know. Maybe some Haitian kids are wearing them after an earthquake or something.
2: Mm. Yeah.
1: I was just thinking, don't you remember when Lane Kiffin, you remember what they did with Lane Kiffin's closet out of his office? When he left for LSU.
2: Oh, they put it on the sidewalk.
1: Yeah, they put it on the sidewalk.
2: Yeah.
1: They had it hung up and they just rolled it out in front and they just said, hey, free gear.
2: Anybody wants any?
0: If I weren't electric penicillin, I would go get those visors.
2: If I wasn't electric
1: penicillin. I thought you were going to say if you had, you know, maybe it was a Monica Lewinsky, you know, dry cleaning situation. I don't know.
0: Hello. All right, guys. Thanks for having me on. This spot brought to you by Food Lion.
2: Does Lane smoke cigars?
0: Wow. She's one day younger than me.
1: Monica?
0: Yeah.
2: Hey, saw a picture of her the other day. She looks younger than she did back then.
1: She did.
0: She's smoke show. She's a smoke show, but you know, everywhere you go, hey, mom, dad, let me meet my girlfriend. It's Monica.
1: I just could not. Monica? You know, just knowing that. Mm.
0: Yeah, I'm not going down there. Classy show. I'm going to eat my sandwich, fellas.
1: Yeah, you can tell this is really a classy show. Thanks, Scott. Yeah. Appreciate it.
0: We'll catch y'all later.
1: All right, thanks, Scott.
2: Everybody at Food Lion, we said hello.
1: Yeah, please do. That's Scott Hamilton joining us here on Three Man Front. Man, that sounds really good right now.
2: What?
1: Like a turkey sandwich.
3: I don't even know. Never mind.
1: See? Why are you going
3: I didn't
1: there?
3: Know where y'all were going. This is my first day here, man.
1: Going wholesome.
2: Where are you going?
3: Just the latest conversation that you had on the way out. I didn't know where it was going.
2: Mm-mm.
3: That's only on Fridays.
2: Yes. It's Fridays, non-football season. We're very serious. All ball. Three-man front as we continue.
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9: 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Varies by state. I was just telling you, we do have a little bit more legal news, and this is very fascinating, Landrum. I was sent this. This is fresh off the court docket. There is a person in Brazos County by the name of Bryson Warren who has filed a TRO. And in this TRO, this is a former G League athlete. Okay?
10: Okay.
9: And I'm reading this directly. Now, remember, this person former G League athlete.
8: Is it, what's his name?
9: Bryson Warren. Brazos County got the TRO. This is what the judge has ordered. It is ordered that the clerk of this court issue a temporary restraining order pending hearing on Mr. Warren's application for temporary injunction against the National Collegiate Athletic Association, its officers, directors, committees, agents, representatives, employees, and those persons or entities acting in active concert or participation with them, including any member conferences such as the Southeastern Conference.
8: So this is what the SEC, this is why they dug their heels in. It's asking what else is this potentially about? Or on the flip side, what is this about if you're LSU and fighting this, Texas A&M right now is benefiting in basketball.
9: So this individual, and this is the first time we've seen this, that has included the Southeastern Conference.
8: I would think that
9: in a
8: you,
9: restraining order.
8: But I would think that you would have the there. You would have more guys that went, maybe not, but more guys college basketball that would be in this particular situation and be more likely to come back. I know it's hard to make an NFL roster, but to get on an NBA roster.
9: So the question is, does this apply to the SEC's new rule? Can it apply at all to the new rule by the SEC? And now we will see, because now a Brazos County judge has given a temporary restraining order, which includes that against the NCAA and specifically in this court document, the Southeastern Conference.
8: Well, there's one thing they can't argue is that the Southeastern Conference retroactively or whatever put those rules out. They're filing the TRO after the rules have been voted on.
9: So this is really the first clue that at least one judge is willing to consider conferences as acting in concert with the NCAA, and that will be something that obviously LSU and these players that are going to court on Monday, that will be part of obviously their defense.
8: So the Save College Sports, Protect College, whatever act that they're supposed to vote on, even if it passes, my fear is how much of this is gonna be wiped away in the potential of this.
9: Here's the other interesting.
8: I don't have any confidence. I think we keep getting lawsuits.
9: Well, here's the other interesting part to all of this. This whole case that I just told you about. So when this individual person had their attorneys file for the TRO, the SEC was not mentioned in the actual plaintiff's verbiage in the complaint. It was when the judge granted the TRO that he included the Southeastern Conference.
8: He felt the need to add it and include it in there, which
9: also keep in mind,
8: probably a good idea.
9: The people that are representing the players in Louisiana is from a Texas trial group. So perhaps they know this judge, and this judge is maybe, okay, I'm familiar with what's going on in Louisiana, and now that the SEC has said that this is going to be one of their bylaws, maybe he is trying to be proactive in putting that in the order. So if you're going to put the NCAA in, he decided to put the SEC.
8: Can we check the phone records? Has Lane Kiffin contacted Bucky today? I wouldn't be surprised.
9: But see, so basically the judge is labeling the SEC as a subset of the NCAA. The NCAA has no authority over the Southeastern Conference. The NCAA, because of eligibility and because they hold national championships that the SEC participates in, but the SEC has plenty of bylaws that do not reflect that of the NCAA. So now the court is trying to say that the SEC is a subset organization of the NCAA, which it's not, because the SEC still can make its own bylaws, pass its own rules, and do their own things that is completely against the NCAA.
8: But if you're a member, is that what the, I don't know what that means.
9: But I think the lawyer is trying to say that they are acting in active concert with the NCAA. So they're participating in trying to hold these athletes down. Once again, this is what many people in Major League Baseball look at collusion back in the day when I'm not signing that free agent. Landrum's, you know, got that agent and he's a jackass. I can't stand that guy. You know what? We're not dealing with him. And then all of a sudden all the teams say, you know what? We're not signing him just because of his agent.
8: Yeah.
9: It's collusion. Then they're going to sue. So basically they're trying to say that the SEC and the NCAA, they're in cahoots and they're trying to keep everybody down and not giving them the opportunity to make money.
8: That's, I tell you what, if there's an era of college athletics that screams oppression and keeping people down, it is this one. Give me a break.
9: Man, I should have went to law school.
8: There's still time. There's still time.
9: I mean, I feel like I'm getting a pretty good hang of it.
8: No, I'm right there with you.
10: Focus in sports law.
9: Sports gracious. Law.
10: It's insane.
8: If we start a firm, can we have desks that like...
10: Touch each other? Like,
8: yeah. You're looking there. It's like Wedding Crasher. Didn't they have desks like that?
10: Yeah.
8: They were attorneys.
10: It's just your description, right? I ain't know.
8: Sorry. Sorry. Yeah. You're in the hand signals. No, that did not mean what you typically think that means.
9: Didn't know. All right.
8: At the truck stop gets your attention.
9: We'll do some Pat Ponders next.
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0: Another rainy day, another wild storm rolling through Trustful. The ground is soggy, the winds are howling, the trees are falling everywhere. 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

0: 136, been a very eventful, hopefully entertaining for you, informative show. Premium and Front Landrum, Pat, Conrad, hopefully feeling better under the weather today. But John Saber, the first half of the show, Damian Mitchell, standing in as we speak. How about the garage in Pelham, Pat? The garage in Pelham, we tell everybody every day that it's still going to be scorching hot outside, even when we're playing football. And that's a sport that we associate a lot of times with fall. But here in the Deep South, we know those temperatures are going to stay hot. You want to make sure, going to and from all those high school stadiums and practices, that your family's comfortable.
1: 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Landrum's looking at two right now on the front page. You can't miss those. That's how important it is to make sure your AC is checked. Those coupons are good to go. All you got to do is go to the website and print.
0: Yeah, and they got the four new diagnostic machines so they can handle even the newest refrigerants, whatever the make, the model. It starts with the people. Bob is the owner and just a great person and charitable, gives back to the community, churches, schools, you name it. 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
1: 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This is not one of these national chains. They're not going to fleece you. 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They're going to take care of you. They're people you go to church with, people that you see in the grocery store. That's the guys at the garage in Pelham.
0: This is why we tell you. Here's the testimonial, all right? You want to hear it from Martha. The Subaru dealership told me that it was time for brake work, so I wanted the garage to verify. The garage said my brakes still have about 50% life.
1: Wow.
0: So happy to be able to take my car to mechanics that are honest and don't try to sell work that is not necessary. That's why folks have been coming from around the state for over two decades, and that's why it's five stars across the board when you go to thegarageinpelham.com.
1: Just go to the website and get all the information that you need. And just remember, Pat Landrum told you to head on down there to the Garage in Pelham or check them out online at thegarageinpelham.com.
0: Five questions from Pat. This is what we call Pat Ponders.
2: I want to know what you're thinking. Tell me what's on your mind.
3: It's time for Pat Ponders.
1: All right, question number one. LIV Golf continued its sad ending yesterday as the organization notified most of its employees of pending layoffs. Now, the PGA Tour isn't open to the concept of allowing golfers en masse to come back to the PGA from LIV. But the question is, if you were PGA commissioner, what should be the route, if any, for LIV players to rejoin the tour?
0: I think you...
1: Are you going to be a hard butt, or are you going to say, hey, you're going to ban them forever?
0: No.
1: Like, you cannot come back?
0: No.
1: How about a one-year ban?
0: I think a one-year ban, or you do something like you can't qualify for whatever at the end
1: of
0: the season.
1: Or do you go the Koepka route, which was financial commitment to charity, huge reinstatement fee, like millions of dollars.
0: Yeah, let's get back to charity. Let's do that.
4: Yeah, I'm like Brooks Koepka. We're gonna hit you where it hurts.
1: Yep.
4: But welcome to come back. But you know,
1: yeah,
4: we gotta keep these things manicured, baby.
1: Yeah, that was the pathway that they gave Koepka. And was it Patrick Reed? Now Patrick Reed, I think he's playing on the European tour right now before he comes back. But yeah, it was a huge financial charity that you had to give, and then on top of that, you had to pay a very large reinstatement fee to the PGA.
0: Well, those guys got it. We saw what they signed for.
1: Yeah. All right, next question. On this date back in 1980, Hub Kittle becomes the oldest man to play in an organized baseball game when he starts for the Springfield Redbirds. They're a double-A affiliate of the St. Louis Cardinals. They took on Iowa. He was at the age of 63 years, 6 months old. He retired the side in the first inning, then tosses one pitch to retire a batter in the second inning. Kittle would then retire. He would join Whitey Herzog's Cardinals pitching coach staff back in 1981. He was there from 81 through 83. But the question is, If you could play one final game in any sport, except golf, at any age, what sport would you choose?
4: I mean, mine would be football.
1: At 63.
4: If I am in that kind of shape, then yeah. Just to say I caught a pass at 63 years old, whether it's a screen pass, I get out of bounds real quick, just to, you know, just in case. You better be glad, you know, these DBs are a little bit faster than what they used to be. But if I can get one on
5: you
4: the
5: kidding?
4: Edge. Yeah.
5: Baseball. I'm going baseball. I can play first. Let me DH. I don't have to run around. There's a good chance.
4: So you basically be Giancarlo Stanton.
5: Yeah, there's a good chance I'm not going to be able to run all the way to first.
4: But also the speed, like, these guys touching 100 now. Are you going to be able to see it?
5: At 63? Yeah.
4: Okay. All right, Eagle Eye.
5: Yeah, 63? You're able to see it?
4: The reaction time starts to slow down a little bit as you age.
5: You start earlier. You start your swing a lot earlier.
1: So you would do football, you'd take a screen pass.
5: Kind of like your day when you get older.
4: Yeah.
5: Start a lot earlier.
4: Yeah, I mean, yeah, catch a screen pass real quick. Accidentally, you know the turf monsters out there. Hey, down by contact. That old man caught a pass.
5: It would be baseball for you, right?
1: Oh, yeah, absolutely.
5: I can't think of another sport besides golf or bowling where it's certainly not going to be basketball or football.
4: Nah, you know, football would be okay. You got the pads on, man. Defensive players can't hit you anyway.
1: That's true.
5: I want two of those big poofy hats that they wear.
4: You want that guard?
5: The guards, yes.
1: But isn't that amazing?
4: Oh, it's
1: at 63 years old and 6 months, he went to AA. He retired the side in the first inning, got an out the first pitch in the second inning. Then he walks off, he retires, and then a year later, he's the pitching coach for the Cardinals.
4: And also, think about if you are one of those AA guys that he retired. Like, it's...
1: you just got retired by the old guy.
5: You're just like the LSU tight end room.
4: Yeah, like, you just got struck out by a 63-year-old
5: man. They
4: are
5: literally risking leaving the conference because we're so bad at this position.
4: Yeah. Like, you're not getting that call to the show if you can't hit a 63-year-old pitch. And again, he might have been throwing some heat back then.
1: Yeah.
4: But
5: we had a Hall of Famer that you visited with.
1: Jim Cott.
5: They pitched to contact. He thinks it's absurd how these guys overthrow, trying to strike everybody out now.
1: Mm-hmm.
5: They pitched to contact back those days. And you know what? They pitched a lot longer.
4: That is true.
1: Yeah, and Jim Cott, who I was given the opportunity to interview a couple of years ago, the Rickwood Classic, amazing what he did off the field. He shot his age both sides he did it left-handed and right-handed.
5: Yeah.
1: Golfer. Shot really? His age. And he's what, 80? What was it when I interviewed him? 84, 85?
4: That is impressive.
1: Yes.
4: Like, that's a feat. Oh, that's great.
1: Both right-handed and left-handed.
4: That's wild.
5: Well, look, and folks, like, amazing, could not have been a more of a gentleman that day. And he was just awesome picking his brain, and he was so down to earth. But folks like that, I mean, God gave you three extra scoops of athletic ability. Not saying that you didn't work hard and you didn't get to where you are. But think about that.
4: Like, everything goes to hell in the handbasket. From, like, when you've done something from the right side or from your dominant side for one time, and then the one time you go over there, like, you know the technique. You know, like, it just doesn't feel natural. But the fact that you could do that, he said he was in his 80s.
1: Mm-hmm.
4: Yeah, that's a different level.
1: Yeah, very much so. All right, final question of today. In your lifetime, name two TV shows you watched that you would consider to be the top two programs of all time. Streaming does not count. Has to be actual on a television network. Name two TV shows you watched and you would consider to be two of the top programs in television history.
5: Cheers. Seinfeld.
1: Two very good ones.
4: The Wire is definitely one of them.
1: Okay.
4: Boy.
1: As you're thinking of the last one, John Saber has jumped in here. So,
6: was sitting in Haney's office and heard this and figured I had to.
5: You couldn't help yourself.
6: I could not. No, I'm sorry. I apologize for that, but no. Streaming does not count. And one of them is Frasier. I think Frasier is better than Cheers. And from beginning to end, Frasier, I think, got better as each season went along. And second one.
1: Ooh, this is going to be good.
6: The Shield.
5: Ooh.
1: Okay.
5: Yeah.
1: All right, so you said The Wire. What else?
4: I am still racking my brain on the second one.
6: So there are a bunch of shows that
5: you can't
6: had a bad
5: Power
6: season
5: Rangers.
6: Or two, or no, they had something to where I just can't put it up there. Something like a Game of Thrones that I thought season four was probably their best thing, but the back part of it wasn't all that great. It's I can't put it up there with great Seinfeld. I think it was absolutely phenomenal. Some of their early stuff was same with The Office.
5: There were some shows that I thought Boston Legal should have gone further, but there were some shows I really enjoyed, and they
6: went for 4 or 5 years, and that's about it.
4: Might be controversial, might be a hot take.
6: Oh, God.
4: The Cosby Show.
1: Why is that a
4: controversial? Just off the
5: We didn't know that was going on at the time. And we were there. That was Thursday night television.
1: Yeah,
5: didn't you have Cosby's? Did you have Family Ties on Thursdays?
1: Yeah.
4: Did y'all watch Good Times?
5: Yeah.
6: Before my time, but okay.
5: I would watch it. Occasionally, you would get it in Braves randomly.
4: Really?
5: If they had run through all the Sanford and Son and Happy Days, then you would get that.
6: Okay. Believe me, that's why I would want to put Fresh Prince up there.
5: Yeah.
6: But the last season and a half was not good.
5: Oh, when they changed Vivian.
6: I read a book about that recently, and it's just, you could just tell.
5: Wasn't that a clash between...
6: Will was Will was getting too big for himself.
5: Okay. Yeah.
6: And Viv was pushing back, so it's like, you know what? We don't need you.
5: Mm-hmm.
4: The Young Restless is up there, though, for sure.
6: Okay. Right. This is why I came in. Danny and I were talking about some things, and it's up had there. To save y'all.
5: I'd be interested to see for you.
1: For me, it's The Office.
5: Okay, yeah.
1: Office was always one of those for me, and probably MASH.
6: I knew you were going to say MASH, and I figured maybe that.
5: I was wondering if you're going to go MASH.
6: MASH into maybe a Ken Burns documentary or something.
5: That would be my third.
1: Yeah. Yeah.
5: And I think I've seen them all.
1: Yeah.
4: Oh, but shout out Wheel of Fortune, too. That was one of the best ones.
5: Right. Wait, this is not game show category.
6: All right, suck up.
1: I heard there was a controversy about some of the contestants.
5: Something like a magnet in the wheel?
6: Mm.
4: It wasn't on March 23rd. I know that one. Might have been another episode, but it wasn't that one.
5: Did you have to stand on anything?
6: Ryan Seacrest's box.
4: Let me pull the curtain back. The platforms are elevated.
1: Ah, smart.
4: So, yeah. Yeah, I look pretty tall on TV.
1: Mm. All right, that's today's Pat Ponders. Appreciate John coming in and giving his sane answer, unlike Damien's. All right, we'll finish things up here on Three Man Front.
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0: It is 1:53 as we wrap things up. You can keep it tuned right here to Jocks. You can hear the Paul Feinbaum Show. He'll have the very latest on the ongoing saga that is LSU versus the Southeastern Conference. All things are going to come to Monday, the big hearing down in Baton Rouge, as the 33 players, they're looking for a permanent injunction. That includes 16 football players. And if they're granted that, LSU has every intention of suiting those guys up. And that would be in a violation of what the SEC passed this week here in Birmingham. And then it really gets fun. What does the SEC do? Does the SEC go to a federal judge and try to get that stopped? So it's just only beginning. And here we are on the cusp, some 48 hours from the start of the college football season with Power 4 teams.
1: Yeah, it should be a whole lot of fun. A few more of your texts before we get away. We appreciate your interaction each and every day. We read all of the texts. All of them don't get read on the air. But Doug, back to two of your favorites all time as far as network television. He goes, My Mother, The Car, and Cop Rock. Cop Rock, that was bad. Those were both bad. But he had a laughing, crying emoji with it. Pizza Larry says, I met Bill Cosby once. People ask me how he was. And he says, I can't remember for some reason. Got me.
0: Oh, my goodness.
1: I had to finish it. Cheers. That's a good one. That was one of my votes. My top two shows would be Martin and In Living Color. Those are really good.
0: Mm-hmm.
1: Silver Spoons.
0: Oh, yeah. Remember that one.
1: Back in the day.
0: Yeah.
1: Chase says that 70s show. Good show. Northern Exposure. Fleischman. One of the greatest shows of all time. Jonathan goes Big Bang Theory.
2: It's pretty funny.
1: Someone voted MASH and Blue Bloods. Another one, Howie says Survivor and Big Brother. Not surprised, Howie.
0: Blue Bloods was very good. With Tom Selleck.
1: Yep. And we can go to Birmingham School of Law. Designed for people who work. Classes are at night and on Saturdays.
0: Hey, could they give me and you like a scholarship to Birmingham School of Law?
1: You can go at your own pace, and it says they currently need students from WJOX.
0: Hey, I'm open to a scholarship. Someone wants to sponsor me,
1: Here is going to have to get
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0: And we welcome you to the football season. More news on Lane Kiffin later. Welcome in. We have a lot to do on this Thursday afternoon. Plenty of time for phone calls, a lot of guests. Let's start with some conversation. Is Alabama a playoff team? That depends on who you ask. That is Blake Topmeyer, who will drop by later today. Listen, in February and March and April, you ask, when is the season going to begin? How about noon Eastern time on Saturday in Ireland? North Carolina and TCU, that's a pretty good game. TCU's got a lot happening, new quarterback. We got Bill Belichick fighting for his legacy as the worst college football coach of all time. You got Lincoln Riley. You got NC State at Virginia. That's a conference game in August. How about Stanford later on and Memphis? That's a really good game, by the way. I'm not sure I'm going to Memphis at UNLV. That is Dan. That is new coach in Memphis and Dan Mullen, the veteran at UNLV. Meanwhile, Mike Elko today had a lot.
1: It reminded me of a really smart guy who stood on a podium and cried for centralized leadership in college sports because it felt like a lot of people were just acting in their best interests. I can't remember who it was that said that recently, but I feel like somebody came out and said something like that. It's a statement about where we are from a governance standpoint, that we are having conversations about what the rules are going to be regarding roster management on August 27th, and we kick off. There's games tonight, there's games Saturday, and we're not even really sure what the rules are around who can play on our teams this fall.
0: Well, it's really not that complicated. You just pick up the phone and call Jeff Landry, the governor of Louisiana. He'll tell you the way it's going to happen. Speaking of the football season, the guy who coined the phrase, because his website was named by the same name, every day should be Saturday, Spencer Hall returns to the show after a year suspension, and we say hello to Spencer. Good afternoon. Welcome back.
2: No, thank you. I'm ready to get suspended again.
0: Well, listen, I do want your thoughts on the actual games first. I realize this is not the best lineup we've ever seen, but it is a lineup, and it's better than the one last week. So what are you most looking forward to Saturday?
2: I'm meat and potatoes here, like every red-blooded American. I love to see formerly great people fail. So what I'm looking forward to is, I'm front street with it. Everyone else is just lying. I want to see Bill Belichick fail. You know why? Because I'm a hater. Like, I hate my heart, Paul, and I want to see him fail. And I don't even really have to work that hard because Bill Belichick, if you watched last season, UNC, their defense got significantly better towards the end of the season. They really did. And they played well. The offense was putrid, and they really undersold everything that the defense was trying to do. And I think that defensively, they're going to be a lot better. But they can only be better for so long because this is a Jimmy's and Joe's game. And their Jimmy's and Joe's, they don't measure up to TCU's, much less to their conference mates. So additionally, too, I don't know if you're at your best when you fly overseas to do anything. I don't think either team will be. It'll be sloppy. It'll be weird. But in the end, TCU is a more talented team. And if they could just run the same three plays in the second half and probably come out ahead of UNC.
0: And I don't know about you, Spencer. I'm kind of ticked off because right after he lost last year in the opener, embarrassing, I started just pounding away just because it felt good. And now everybody's saying the same thing about Bill Belichick. I mean, will somebody stand up and defend this man's honor?
2: No, he hired Mike Lombardi. You don't have to, man. He paid him $1 million a year, and he stinks. He's terrible at that job. He came in arrogant and got rid of most of the people who knew what they were doing in the scouting and evaluation department, and that's what happens when you do it. And you think that would be a lesson, by the way, for Bill Belichick, because much of what the New England Patriots failed at doing in the tail end of his tenure, when they weren't real good, was talent evaluation. And then UNC ended up hiring a guy who everyone knew didn't quite have the eye for talent he once had, and then hired a guy who definitely didn't have the eye, who then told everybody they weren't able to evaluate talent. who could say this was going to go wrong? This is basically hiring an unlicensed contractor to cut down a tree in your yard. It's ending up in your roof.
0: Wasn't it better when the only person we heard about was Jordan Hudson? I don't even, is she still around anymore? Do you know?
2: No, they should put her in charge of recruiting. They should put her in charge of talent evaluation. Because you know what I know about her? She's got hustle. And I know, you know what I know about her too? She's probably better at this than Mike Lombardi.
0: What did you mean when you said hustle?
2: Hustle. We know this about her, right? We know that before the age of 30, she has a small real estate empire of her own. I didn't, Paul.
0: No,
2: I barely had a house. I don't think my first mortgage until I was 27. Apparently, she's got like five or six of them, all generating income. You know those Instagram ads for like, hey, here's how you get into real estate. She could basically do one of those. She could run a seminar. That's hustle.
0: Well, congratulations on having a house. I don't. I'm a squatter in Nick Saban's guest house right now. He just doesn't know it. Spencer, let's get to what has been the story of the week, and that is Lane Kiffin and what apparently now is going to be a major court battle next week that will once again upstage all the things we enjoy so much. I know there's no easy way to describe Lane Kiffin and what is going on, but give it a shot.
2: I think this, if you tell Lane Kiffin he could put someone on a roster, he will. So if there's somebody who was in the NFL who theoretically has some eligibility left, we're going to go ahead and put him on the roster. If there's somebody who's currently playing in the NFL right now and Lane Kiffin makes him an offer, then Lane Kiffin will put him on the roster if he says yes. I think that's the rule. I'm not going to bag on Lane here at all. This is a matter of governance leaving so many holes open because governance has been trying to avoid the central point that I've been making and that a lot of people have been making about collegiate athletes for so long. You are professional athletes. Those are professional athletes. They are. They're playing at a semi-pro level, but that is an athlete who should be paid for their labor. We've done everything. All of this mess. I don't want to hear anybody complaining about the old days because you know what we're basically back to? We're basically back to George Gipp. Hi, everyone. Going to get a little short history lesson. Win one for the Gipper, right? That's Ronald Reagan's biggest role. And in it, he plays George Gipp, a Notre Dame player who's dying. And it says, hey, inspirationally, you need to go win one for the Gipper. Did he ever say that in real life? No. Most of Notre Dame's early history is completely made up. And good for Newt Rockne because that's how you get him in the seats. The point being, George Gipp never went to class, man. George Gipp was an early college football hero, and that guy was a ringer. He spent most of his time earning money playing pool in the halls of South Bend. We're basically back there 100 years later to a situation we had in the 20s where we don't even really know what the line between collegiate eligibility and professional eligibility is. And if you leave the door open for Lane Kiffin to do that, it's not on him. That's on us.
0: Before you go, you wrote a very poignant piece this week about Dolly Parton, whose death really affected people in so many different ways, Spencer. 48 hours later, I'm still scratching my head. Not that I'm surprised by it, but maybe I am surprised by the reaction. I mean, I knew she was popular, but this is really something that we haven't seen in a long time, maybe in many people's lifetime.
2: I think it's a matter of this. She began, if you look at her, go look at her Wikipedia bio. There's a fantastic combination of sentences, which is one sentence is she was signed to a songwriting deal. And then the next sentence is 2 years later, she became the first person in her family to graduate high school. That is where she was at. That's how long she's been around. She was an ace songwriter for Nashville Houses before she turned 20. Before she turned 30, she was a country music, TV star on the Porter Wagoner show. Before she turned 40, she had her own business empire, right? So really, she kind of aged into cultural institution much earlier than everyone else had a chance to because she got such a jump on everyone else by being so precocious. I think she's had that impact because she's been around so long. Because she was welcoming to all people at any time. If you doubt me, by the way, go see some of the celebrity tributes and try to draw a straight line through them. You can't. She sent thank you notes to 3-6 Mafia and congratulations notes to 3-6 Mafia and Eminem and Rob Halford. By the way, Rob Halford, the lead singer of Judas Priest, when they were at the Rock and Roll Hall of Fame, Dolly walked up to him and said, "Hi, we're going to sing tomorrow night. Do you know my song, Jolene?" Paul. She walked up to somebody and said, "Do you know Jolene?" And Rob Halford said, yeah, I'm familiar with your work. You're Dolly Parton. I think it was that, and I think it was the streak of charity that she both did vocally through the Imagination Library, which, you know, hey, if you got kids, sign them up. You'll get free books. It'll make them dream a little. It'll make them, it'll make their lives a little bigger. I love it. But also, she did a lot of things that she never told anything about, including one that personally means a lot to me. I was in marching band. Right. And it was one of the first, like, it's one of my, the first things I did, in school was I was in band and then I was subsequently in marching band. She funded a number of high school marching bands, simply by asking, "Hey, what do you need?" Like that to me is like, if you want to know how to leave a legacy, when somebody presents you with a problem, don't say, "Oh, well, that'll never work." Or "Here, I have a solution." The thing that she would do when confronted with that problem was, "What do you need?" And then she would get it to them. So if you want to know why we've had a 48-hour wake for this person we've never met, it's probably because, you know, she asked the simple questions like, "What do you need to solve this problem?"
0: Amazing stuff. Spencer Hall, never disappointed. Spencer, be well. Look forward to chatting soon. Spencer Hall joining us. He coined the phrase, "Every day should be Saturday," and we agree. A lot to do on this program. We appreciate you all being here, and we'll take your phone calls when we come back.
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7: Another rainy day, another wild storm rolling through Trustful. 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

0: We're back, and we appreciate all of you being here. Let's check out Sean in Shreveport first up. Sean, good afternoon.
1: Yes, sir. What's going on, Paul?
0: We are doing well.
1: I just got a question. Why are y'all so hard on Lane, man?
0: We like Lane.
1: I don't know about that one, Paul.
0: No, you would be surprised, Sean. But I'm telling you, whether I like him or not has nothing to do with an opinion on what is going on down there.
1: So what you think about that situation? You think the NCAA right?
0: I think the SEC is right to come down on it. The NCAA, I wouldn't spit on the NCAA if they were on fire. But I think the SEC had to do something as a collective body, especially with some of the mitigating circumstances, which have yet to be proven but are lingering out there, that Kiffin and his staff were really the instigators behind all these lawsuits.
1: Well, if you know, you know LSU wasn't the first one to grab one of those guys.
0: I'm well aware of that. Yeah, I mean we have the ability here at this network to monitor the entire country. I think that's really that might be the best question I've heard. The reason why is that.

0: when there's an isolated case at Texas or one at Kentucky or Alabama, they're isolated. They also are not attached to someone like Lane Kiffin, who has done what he is doing now in different forms or fashion really throughout his entire career. That's the problem. This is a guy that has shattered all these norms. That's not the legal aspect of it. I'm just giving you why does the media attract to Kiffin like a moth to light, because of everything else that he's already done.
1: I don't know, it got to do with Kiffin and the brand of LSU, too, I believe, too, Paul.
0: Well, Sean, I tell you what, we will know a little bit more soon, so you take care of yourself. How about Agent C?
2: Hey.
0: Good afternoon, Agent.
3: Hey, Paul, good afternoon. Before we get into football, I just wanted to say thank you for what you said yesterday and holding up the book. I wasn't listening live, but, man, my phone started blowing up. So really appreciate that.
0: Well, no, I was. I got the book Monday night. I was just so excited. I brought it in because I wanted to make sure. I don't trust the U.S. mail anymore, so I thought the best way to communicate with you was right over through this camera.
3: Well, that was really nice. So I appreciate that. But listening to the Elko clip and then Spencer, you know, it gets right to something that I've been talking about, and it seems like the economics of college football has just gotten so far ahead of governance. And I even said it's like an offensive tackle trying to cover a slot receiver in space. He may be a good football player, but you put him in a position to do something he's not designed to do. And that just seems like that's where college football is right now, Paul.
0: Well, I think you're right. And, you know, I don't think any, you know, I'm not alibiing for anyone. I think there's a lot of people here that are wrong. But this is ultimately the NCAA's fault, and it doesn't really pay to keep blaming them because they're an inept organization that's only chance of survival is getting the Senate to pass this bill. And that turns a lot of people off because I, for one, don't want the NCAA to survive. I don't know about you, Agency, but we don't need them anymore. What you saw Monday and Tuesday in Birmingham and at the Big Ten and at the other conferences is really the new direction of college athletics. It's individual conferences taking care of their own schools as opposed to this bogus, overbloated, corrupt organization in Indianapolis.
3: I agree with you 100%. I've said many times, I think the NCAA is just a toothless tiger right now, just trying to claw their relevance, and I think it's gone. So I'm in 100% agreement with you there, Paul.
0: Well, look forward to meeting you soon, Agent. Thanks again. I appreciate the book. Daryl is in Baton Rouge. Good afternoon.
4: Good afternoon, Paul. How you doing? Thanks for taking my call.
0: Of course.
4: Let me start by saying the president of the AD signed yesterday that banning NFL players for coming back, and then they didn't sign the penalty resolution. Is that correct?
0: That is correct, and I believe that is going to be a major bone of contention because I think inside this court Monday at this hearing, I'm sure the SEC would argue, and rightly so, that LSU voted in favor of it. And I don't know. I don't know if this is going to be one of those Solomon cases of trying to split the baby. I don't know which one is going to carry more weight. It seems like if you're voting in favor of these sanctions, you have put your toe in the water not voting for it. By the way, they didn't vote against it. So by abstaining, I think it's going to side in favor of them being for it since they have not publicly acknowledged that they are against it.
4: Yeah. Look, the TRO that was signed isn't good. It's only good for 10 days. As I understand it.
0: Correct.
4: So what can they do in a 10-day period of time to get anything done before the TRO runs out, Paul?
0: Well, I need some help on that one because I am not privy to the exact document. But I think that I think this hearing in Baton Rouge Monday is going to be a very critical moment to determine, cliche here, which way the wind is blowing. Hey, thanks for the call. Really do appreciate it. Frank is in Texas. Good afternoon.
2: Always a pleasure to talk to you, Paul.
0: Thank you. I have a theory.
2: I don't know if I've heard it before on your show. I kind of made this up in my head, I think. But it's about Lane Kiffin, okay? And, he's a pretty shady guy. And I think he wants out. And I'll tell you the reason behind that here in a second. But okay. He's thinking of ways, and he goes, how can I get out of this? And then he went back, I'll get me a lawyer just like McGuire in Texas, and I'll raise some heck over this, and maybe they'll fire me and let me go. Because I think his ultimate goal is, now that I see the coach in Alabama is in, you know, in kind of a little bit of hot water, if you don't win, he wants that job. And, you know, I think him and McGuire are a little bit shady. They're like used car salesmen. No, wait, I retract that statement. The car salesman ain't used.
0: Yeah, you know, Frank, first of all, I let me offer this. I mean, there's no question Kiffin wanted the Alabama job. And the Alabama job is going to be more attractive after DeBoer if he leaves than it would have been right after Saban. But I don't think Lane Kiffin could find a better job than what he has right now. You would argue LSU is one of the top three or four jobs in college football, and the thing that is so attractive about it is that everyone is behind the program. I don't have any doubt Lane Kiffin talks to the governor every morning. That's a big guy to have in your favor. The governor of Alabama, well, as of it may change in January, but is not that involved in Alabama football. But I think, if you're a historian, you look at Kiffin's history, we all know he won't be there forever. He never stays anywhere too long because he wears out his welcome. The best place he's ever been is Ole Miss. The people loved him.
2: Yeah.
0: And he left town and, you know, trashed them all in the process. And it's still fighting that war. Hey, I must run to the break. Quick break. Back with more. Guests coming. Busy show on tap.
2: Thank you, Paul.
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1: I'll get back to the calls, and CJ in Virginia is up next.
2: Hey, Paul, how's it going?
1: Hey, good to have you back.
2: Hey, listen, y'all got this old Lane Kiffin and LSU thing backwards. It's Greg Sankey and the SEC that need to worry about getting sued by the lawyers of these players. And it's the NCAA's fault, 100%. And this is a one-off. This is not Lane or LSU trying to get NFL players every year who've been playing. This is the 2022 class with the five for five. That's all this is about. It's one group of guys for 1 year who were done wrong. And the judges have, not just in Louisiana, but all over the country, saying they should be allowed to play. The NCAA could have done a blanket statement and been done with this. So anyway, everyone's, you know, there's several people, respectfully, Paul, like yourself, using this to bash Lane Kiffin and LSU. You look at Ole Miss and Chambliss, that's a lot more egregious than what this is. And if I remember right, y'all just kind of
1: But CJ, I don't mean to interrupt, but Chambliss was a medical issue. It had nothing to do with what is going on here.
2: Oh, come on. All right. Well, anyway.
1: That is not an opinion. The school and the NCAA ruled him ineligible based on they decided that his claim of medical relief was not valid. That's why that happened the way it did. It had nothing to do with what you're talking about. And you're right. I mean, the final result here could be the compromise where they just go ahead and say, okay, we're going to exempt this class.
2: Greg Sankey is not above the law. Greg Sankey is not above
1: the law. First of all, CJ, nobody is claiming Greg Sankey is above the law. And let me remind you, Greg Sankey is not an individual in this case. His entire league, which includes the president of LSU on Monday, voted in favor of the guidelines of this principal. Now, the next day, and this is going to be interesting, when they approved of the penalties, LSU abstained. If LSU thought this was so egregious, why didn't they vote against it?
2: Yeah, look,
1: I'm waiting for your answer, because your answer is fairly important as opposed to all this nonsensical garbage that you're throwing up here, hoping some of it sticks to the wall. Thanks for the call. Really appreciate it. Travis is up next in Mobile, Alabama. Hello, Travis.
3: Yes, Paul, how are you doing today?
1: We are doing great.
3: Good. But you know, Paul, I'm glad the SEC finally said something. It took them long enough, didn't it?
1: It sure did.
3: Right. Yes, Paul, my whole stance on this whole thing is that once you declare to go pro and once you've joined the NFL in any capacity, you should not be able to come back. If you get cut from an NFL team, don't come back. Go play in the CFL or the USFL, Paul. And, you know, and I'm not even against players fighting for another year of eligibility. Just do it while you're still in college. Once you declare pro, that's my line. Do you agree, Paul?
1: Most certainly, I sure do.
3: Right. Yes. And correct me if I'm wrong. LSU, the president voted in favor of the new rule, right?
1: Absolutely.
3: Yes. And they're still going to sue in court, right?
1: Well, let's be clear here. We got an individual player who is suing, but if you read the governor's statement yesterday, and we shared it, and I'm sure you saw it, that is really where all this is coming from. I don't blame the LSU president. The governor gave him a job. I mean, listen, the guy's at McNeese State University, and the governor, his buddy, gives him a job at LSU. I wouldn't be criticizing the governor either. And the governor is the one who has declared war on Greg Sankey, not the other way around. Travis, thank you so much for the call. Really do appreciate it. You take care of yourself. And let me check in with AJ, who is up next.
0: How we doing, Paul? Pleasure to be back.
1: Thank you.
0: Hey, so I wanted to kind of talk about Shane Beamer today. Maybe switch focus from Lane Kiffin over to Shane Beamer and just talk about how scorching that seat is in South Carolina.
1: It is very hot, but I don't think it's unmanageable, though, because Shane Beamer doesn't have to go to the playoffs. He doesn't have to win a championship. He just needs to win about 7 or 8 games, and he survives. I don't think he's under any more pressure than that.
0: I agree with you, Paul. You know, he's had some serious key wins under his tenure at South Carolina. He had the big upset against Tennessee in 2022, and he followed that up with another victory against Clemson. Last year, it was a bit of a downslide from the year before, quite a few losses on the schedule last year. But he does face a tough schedule again this year. There is quite a bit of talent on that team, though. You have, you know, Lenore Sellers, Nitro Tuggle. There's a couple other big names on that team. But the schedule coming up is tough. I mean, we got
1: But I think you said it. I mean, he's not. He's got freak talent on that football team. And after last season, if he can't manage the schedule, then I don't think he'll survive. Now, how does he manage the schedule? He's at Alabama. He's at Florida. He's at Oklahoma. He's got Georgia. I mean, those are 4 games that are virtually incredibly difficult to win.
0: You got to throw in Texas A&M and Tennessee in there as well.
1: Yeah, I mean, I tell you what he has to do. It's really simple. He has to win those Tennessee and Texas A&M game. He has to maintain home field. And if he does that, if he only loses Georgia, if he loses those 4 road games, the Clemson game very well might determine whether he comes back or not, because that is a really big game, and he can't slip up anywhere. I'll tell you another game. If he cannot handle the road, and the road being Alabama, Florida, and Oklahoma, I don't think he's going to make it. He has to win Florida. I mean, there's no getting around that unless he makes up for it somewhere else.
0: Yeah, I think Florida is a key one. And I wouldn't be surprised to see him sneak out of either Oklahoma or Texas A&M with a win.
1: Here's the deal. Someone is not going to be as good as we think they are. Is it A&M? Is it Oklahoma? Is it Alabama? And those are the 3 that are being pushed to the top. They're not on the schedule, but is Ole Miss that good? Is LSU? I mean, there are 5 SEC schools that are going to determine all these things. And if 1 or 2 of those are outstanding, then it makes it problematic for somebody like Shane Beamer, who really needs somebody to have a bad season that is on his schedule. Quick break. We're up against that. More to come. A lot of guests are dropping by. We're off and running, and we'll come back after this.
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1: We are back, and Jeff is up next in Ohio. Hello, Jeff.
2: Hello, Paul. How are you?
1: We're doing great.
2: Well, you know, who needs a sitcom for the Paul Feinbaum show when we've got all this? I got one more to add for you. There's a new wrinkle in the Big Ten. This is funny. It looks like Ryan Day, we're still living rent-free in his head, Michigan. He is changing senior day from the last day of the year, last game of the year, to the first game of the year. Have you ever heard of anything like that?
1: I have not, no.
2: It's unbelievable. How do you do that?
1: Well, you can pretty much do whatever you want.
2: I'd never heard of that for any sport. Not only for myself in my own life in high school, but for my own kids. Everything was the last home meet, the last home game of the year for every sport. I always thought it was a kind of thing of your 4 years at the school. It's for seniors. And you give your mom a rose, and you walk her out to the middle of the football field. I don't understand it, but anyway, Paul, want to know real quick about my reunion?
1: I sure would, Jeff. How did it go?
2: It was fabulous. It's a lot like everybody's reunion, if I've ever been to one, and I know you said you hadn't, but, you know, the questions of how would you define success and all that, and almost everybody agreed it's, be a good father, good kids, and a good career, those kinds of things. And it's great to catch up on people. And I'll tell you what, I was very surprised to hear one father say his daughter was a two-time Olympian in hurdles for 2008 and 2012. And she's an elite sports trainer. She helped to train Bryce Underwood when he was in high school. Pretty impressive, huh?
1: You know, Jeff, you got me thinking. I try not to have regrets in life, but I do. You made me regret not going to one of my high school reunions right there. Because I don't know. I don't even remember why I didn't go, but I didn't, and it would have been fun. Maybe it's not too late. Hey, thank you for the call. Really do appreciate it. I want to hear more about that sometimes. Let's check in with Mark, who is in South Carolina. Hello, Mark.
3: Hey, Paul, I just want to respond to the guy that was talking about Greg Sankey's above the law. Like, he's not stopping the players from playing at LSU if they want to. It's just, he's just saying they're going to have to pay a penalty, the 50% of the revenue of the budget,
1: correct. And
3: Lane Kiffin's going to have to sit for six games. So I don't even think this lawsuit thing is going to work out for him. But, I mean, you got all these corrupt Louisiana judges and lawyers and the snake Lane Kiffin. I mean, they just do whatever they want down there. And it's like us college football fans.
1: You know something? I said this earlier, Mark, and somebody texted me from Baton Rouge and said I was wrong. And what I said was LSU voted Monday for the new policy, which I thought they did because they said it was unanimous. Now LSU folks are arguing that they abstained when it came to the penalties. Therefore, they're absolved of voting for it the previous day. Now, I still maintain abstaining doesn't make it look like they are endorsing what the school's head coach is doing. If they thought it was so bad, why didn't they vote against it?
3: Yeah, it's ridiculous, man. And last quick thing here, my Gamecocks are going down the swamp, and we're tearing Florida up this year. And you can book that. That's a lock, Paul.
1: Okay. Well, that would be critical for a good season. There's no disputing that. Thank you for the call. Really do appreciate it. And let's check in with George, who is in the island country of Louisiana.
4: Hi, Paul. I wanted to let you know that it's great here in Greenland. The weather is good. Little cool spell coming from the north. But it's feeling like football weather. Look, I'm an LSU fan. I've been an LSU fan since I was a little kid listening to Billy Cannon's Run on the radio on my living room floor. So, first of all, I'm tired of all this crap. I'm ready for football to get started. And I don't love or hate Lane Kiffin. He hadn't done a thing for me yet. Now, if he starts winning some ball games, I love him. I like him a lot better than our last coach because he was a dud. But, you know, I mean, for the most part, LSU football fans really don't care about all this stuff. If he wins some games and keeps his job, I mean, if he's breaking any rules, I haven't heard any rules that he's broken. If he breaks the rules, fire his ass. That'd be all right. We can get somebody else. We got money. We can get a chicken man to fork up some more money. But anyway, bottom line is this. I love LSU football. I don't love Lane Kiffin. I sure don't love Governor Landry. And I don't even know the president or the athletic director. I just love LSU football. I'm ready to
1: Well, George, not to educate you, but Landry, I think Landry went to McNeese, too, is where Roos, the new president, came from. And
4: I don't doubt that at all.
1: Yeah, no, I'm pretty sure that is the case. I wonder, though, since Governor Landry is also, I think he's the president of, or the ambassador to Greenland, will LSU threaten to move the Clemson game to Nuuk, which is the capital of Greenland? That would be a nice spot for a game next Saturday night, wouldn't it?
4: It really would, but I think the preparations are already underway in Death Valley, so it might be kind of hard. They might schedule a game next year there. That might be a good idea, you know, a way to get some revenue for NIL, to get the NIL.
1: Yeah, well, here's the problem. I think it's going to be tough to find hotel rooms in Nuuk. They only have 20,000 people there, and I think the average temperature is probably about minus 100. Hey, thanks for the call. We'll take a short break. We have a lot more happening here on the program. Your phone call is always welcome. A couple more guests will be dropping by right after this.

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0: Welcome back. I want to correct something I said about the His Honor, the governor of Louisiana, who is the wizard behind the curtain here. Jeff Landry went to Lafayette, undergraduate. He did not go to McNeese, where Roos came from, and has a law degree from Loyola in New Orleans. But he is a key player to get to know in all of this. He made some very pointed comments yesterday towards Sankey and the SEC. Barry is up next in Virginia. Hey, Barry, go right ahead.
1: Good afternoon, Paul. How are you doing?
0: We're doing great.
1: I haven't talked to you in a couple of years, but to start out, I want to tell you, if you cut me, I'll bleed orange. I'm a Tennessee fan. I spent 20 years in the Air Force. I was overseas in Japan for 5 years in the early 70s, and one of the best games I ever listened to on the radio was when Tennessee beat Penn State. That was ranked number 5 with Franco Harris and Lydell Mitchell playing in the backfield, and Tennessee beat them 31-11 in Knoxville. That was my
0: wow.
1: day. I even listened to them in Vietnam also. But my main reason for calling today, I know all about this this thing that's going on with the NCAA, and my thing is, and I've always said this all my life, it's all about the money, okay? But my pet peeve is, number one pet peeve, is preseason polls. That's number one. Number two is these people that come out and say, well, this team is only going to win 7 games this year. Oh, no, they're going to win 8. They're going to lose this one, this one, this one. And these are people that I think haven't even step foot on a football field, and they're predicting all this stuff, and I want your opinion on that.
0: Well, I don't know. To me, none of us know, okay? I'll say that at the front end. What happens with Tennessee is a narrative started developing, and it was mostly negative. I think Josh Heupel, when he sat next to us in Tampa, started to bring me back a little bit, because he showed a lot of confidence considering what has happened in that quarterback room. And I have great faith in him as a football coach. I think he made a very brilliant decision in bringing in Knowles as a DC. So I think it's just to me it's going to come down to one game on that schedule. I don't think they can beat Texas. I don't. I think the Alabama game will determine whether they have a good season or not. They have to beat Alabama at home.
1: Yeah. Well, I think Josh Heupel is the best coach since Philip Fulmer at the Tennessee. And
0: oh, easily.
1: Everything being said, you know I'm not a Lane Kiffin fan.
0: Well, who is? Other than
1: well, I mean, when he left other Tennessee, than those he did LSU. That was kind of dirty.
0: Well, hey, thanks for the call. Really appreciate it. And thanks for your service. That's quite a story you were telling us there. Let's check out Justin in Nashville, Tennessee. Hey, Justin.
2: Hey, how you doing, Paul? Thanks for taking my call.
0: Thank you.
2: I'm a first-time caller. Been a big fan of your show for a long time. So, Paul, I'm an LSU fan. I've been an LSU fan since the days of Kevin Falk. So this whole thing is going on with LSU and Lane Kiffin. My take on it is that I'm afraid that if we allow these college players to play with these guys that went back to NFL, came back, when we win the national championship this year, because that will happen, everybody's going to sit there and say, well, they cheated. The only way they won is because they got these illegal players. So, and then again, we won the first ones. I say we, LSU, won the first ones to do this. So I just want to see what's your thoughts on that?
0: Yeah, I mean, listen, if these guys end up playing for LSU, then they will have gotten in there through the judicial system, which makes them legal at the moment. I mean, it really doesn't matter because there's so much confusion. It's so murky.
2: Right.
0: And I don't. It's one thing if you're going to court to get Arch Manning in your lineup, who literally could be the difference between 8-4 and 10-2, but I don't think this Wright guy is number one, probably worth all this fight. But I don't think, I mean, he could help the team. Yeah, I mean, he was a difference maker against LSU last year, if you remember the Ole Miss game. Listen, part of me wants to applaud Lane Kiffin because that's who he is. He's trying to do. He's following whatever the latest interpretation of the rules of college football is. He's taking advantage of it, and that's the problem. Nobody really knows what the rules are anymore.
2: You're 100%, Paul. I think Lane Kiffin's just trying to win football games, and that's what he was brought in to do. So why is everybody trying to point the finger at him?
0: Well, I think the confusion here is really more who's running that university, what's the chain of command. We haven't heard from that president since he voted one way and then snuck out of the room sheepishly the next day. We will. To me, the only person who's speaking down there is the governor, and the governor cannot wait. I mean, if you're a pugnacious governor of a state like Louisiana, all he has to do is look into the history books. All he has to do is look at what's happening in the country right now. Those who fight the norms and who fight authority and push the limit have been very successful. I don't need to tell you. Anybody that follows the news knows that. It's the story of the South. It's the story of this country. Going back to the early days of the framers, and that's what they're doing down there. And the big bad authority is the SEC and Greg Sankey.
2: Yes, sir. I think it's free time, Paul.
0: Thank you very much, Justin. You take care of yourself.
2: Yes, sir.
0: I don't know anything, but I do know somebody who does, and we have brought him onto the program right now to give us some guidance, and that is Judge John in Tennessee.
3: Hey, Paul. I'd like to talk quarterbacks a little bit.
0: Okay.
3: A week ago today, our friend Legend spent two-thirds of his call down in Gunner Stockton, mm-hmm. talking about he was not a really outstanding quarterback. At the same time, we were talking about Mason Brandon and new quarterback at Alabama, how great they were going to be. Well, now, I'll bet you anything that at the end of the year, Gunner Stockton will have had a better year than either Faison Brandon or Russell. I think he'll have a better year than the Oregon quarterback that's going to I guess he's going to Notre Dame, isn't he? I watched him play for Oregon in the playoffs, and buddy, he didn't play worth a flit. And so I think he's overrated. But I think Gunner Stockton is a really serviceable quarterback that is going to lead Georgia to, and I'm not a Georgia fan, but I think he's going to lead Georgia to the playoffs and probably deep into the playoffs.
0: Well, Judge, what you said there is really the operative word. He's serviceable. And if you're serviceable and you don't have an elite team around you, you are going to be no more than ordinary. He has, I think, an elite team around him. A little bit to be determined offensively. I think defensively, Georgia is back to where it has been in the past. So depending on the matchups, I have no doubt Georgia gets through its schedule. They have the easiest schedule of any of the contenders. It just really matters. I mean, I would encourage Georgia not to win the SEC this year. Take that week off. It doesn't matter whether they have a home game in the playoffs or not. I just think they need to stay away from New Orleans on January 1st if they want to go somewhere in the playoffs. Thanks for the call. Up against the break, we have a very special guest coming up. His story is pretty amazing. We'll tell you about that right after this.
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9: What's up, fellas? Mike Golick Jr. here. Labor Day weekend is back, and so is football. The tailgate's set, and everyone's ready for game day. Remember, if you've been smoking marijuana, don't get behind the wheel. Your reaction time slows down, and you're putting yourself and everyone else on the road at risk. Believe me, law enforcement can tell when you're high. So plan a safe ride, a designated driver, a rideshare, or...

0: The name of this is it's a science fiction book, Psychic Suit. And Osawase, congratulations on all your accomplishments and the book. We are so happy to have you here. Good afternoon.
1: Good afternoon to you, too. Thank you for having me.
0: I want to talk about the book in a minute, but let's talk about your career for a second, because you, I don't want to mitigate your accomplishments, because what you do isn't easy, being in the jumping category, long jump, high jump. Which one of those do you like the most, by the way?
1: Definitely high jump. That is my forte and the one that I've so far found the most success in.
0: I have been on tracks and seen those high jumps, and it scares me to get near one. What's it like to learn how to do that, especially at an elite level?
1: It actually came to me relatively easy, but I also had some very good coaches around me. It is sometimes a little bit scary, especially when you're trying to really flip over that bar, especially earlier in my career when I was really trying to get that good arch, you know, having to hold your head back and go almost completely upside down. It's definitely scary, but once you learn it, it becomes something that's very fun to do.
0: Now, in full disclosure, I tried that once when I was in high school, and I missed everything. So the key is what? How much speed do you have? And at what point do you jump? And while you're in the air, what in the world are you thinking about?
1: So a lot of people assume that high jump is about vertical, and actually a lot more of it is about allowing that approach to do the work, you know, converting horizontal speed into the vertical. And I mean, for me, I'm just really counting steps. My approach total is about 10 steps, around 65 feet. So I'll be counting from 1 to 10. And essentially, once you hit that 10th step, everything is about how do I convert all of this force upwards? How do I, you know, maintain that position in the air? And I mean, you only have a couple milliseconds to really track everything. And I mean, it's pretty complicated, but I mean, I love the technical side of it as well.
0: So what I say, you can tell I'm a track and field freak with these questions, but when you hit that 10th step, as you're going up, do you know, internally, whether you've done the right thing and you're going to make it over or not?
1: Oh, definitely. You can feel it the second you plant on that 10th step. Usually you'll feel a really good vertical lift. You'll kind of see the bar pass under you, and you'll just kind of naturally rotate over it. A lot of high jump is supposed to be very natural. You know, we're trying to use the approach to create these positions off the ground that allow us to do good things in the air. So it's almost like the more you have to try, the more you're probably going to fail, because you want it to be as effortless as possible.
0: Do conditions play any role whatsoever as you're doing it? I mean, there could be wind, there could be weather. I mean, I know it doesn't seem like it's a big factor, but does it play any factor?
1: Wind, to a degree, does play a factor. Some meets will give you a bar that falls down if they can reasonably determine its wind. I would say that rain is probably something that affects it the most. I have done a couple rain meets, and, you know, sometimes you slip and fall. Sometimes you're a little hesitant with, you know, how much speed and force you're bringing. But overall conditions, if things are sunny outside, you know, usually it's going to be a pretty good meet for us.
0: And I mean, you're competing at the highest level, and I'm curious, because you often see this in other sports, swimming to be one, where the competition does affect you, and often for the better. I mean, you're facing the best high jumpers around. How does it affect you when you're getting ready to move?
1: I would say it does affect me. Throughout high school, I did have kind of what I would call a rival who ended up actually going to another SEC school. So we've kind of continued that into college. And, you know, sometimes, you know, you get hyped up by your competitors. You say, you know, this is a guy who he beat me last time. I want to beat him this time. And, you know, of course, all of us know each other. It's a very tight-knit group. And I would say that sometimes it's just going out there and saying, you know, I want to beat this friend who beat me last time.
0: Okay, well, let's get to the part. I love track and field, but I began my career as a writer. I'm just a failed writer who wants to know how you have been able, number one, to find time to do what you have done. So take us through the genesis of your writing career and how you ended up with this.
1: Of course. So I first got into writing probably about fifth grade. I had a really great elementary school teacher who taught us how to write and, you know, made it fun for us. And then it was actually a standardized test that I was taking, and the prompt was to write our own story. I started writing my own story.

0: I thought, hey, I actually really like this. And from there, I went home that day, got a binder and some lined paper. And that's when I started writing my first book, not this one, but my first one in overall. And then from there, it kind of became, this is what I wanted to do. I've had this idea in my head for probably over a decade at this point, started putting pen to paper. And that's just where it came to me. And it's from there, it's become writing is something that I want to pursue all the way.
1: Writing is, unlike being on a team, one of the loneliest experiences. So tell us how you overcome it, because obviously you need somebody to help you with it. You need somebody not so much help you with the writing, but say, is this good? What do you think? How do you do that? Something tells me your teammates probably have other things on their mind.
0: Definitely a lot of teachers and professors who I go to for ideas, run things by, and just having that level of support, especially from the academic side, has always been how I've kind of found that support. And it's also, you create characters and sometimes they feel real to you. So, kind of going into the fictional world and saying, this is a character I have that feels so real to me is such a unique experience.
1: Didn't mention it, but people in Texas know this. I mean, you're also an outstanding student. I won't embarrass you too much on that front, but that is commendable, and you have our congratulations. So tell me, your career at Texas was about to end. What happens next for you?
0: Ideally, I would want to go pro. So this is kind of a make or break year for me. I want to put up some marks to, show the track and field community that I'm someone who can compete at the next level. I have a great coach surrounding me, great staff. So the next step for me would be hopefully going pro in track and field.
1: Okay, and you're very much likely to do that. What about the other part of your career, as a writer? Is that something you want to continue as well?
0: Oh, that is definitely something I want to continue. I already have plans for a second and a third book. I've been putting down a lot of ideas and even some fully fleshed out chapters, and I'm really excited to be back in this world. Film and television is also something that I'm hoping to get into, especially being down here at the University of Texas, a lot of Hollywood contacts, and I'm really grateful to the support the university has given me, especially in trying to break into Hollywood.
1: Okay. What would you when you get to Hollywood, and I have no doubt you will, are you looking more, what aspect of it do you want to pursue?
0: I would definitely be a more behind the scenes person, ideally someone in an executive production role, perhaps even a writing role. I would definitely want to be very hands-on with my project because, as all writers know, this is kind of your baby, but it's also that I'm not the kind of person who's very front of the camera, but definitely a big behind the scenes kind of person.
1: So I say it's been a pleasure talking to you and getting to know you, and I am going to be following you very closely, both professionally and well, and professionally, both on the track and in the bookstores. Hey, thank you for making time for us. Congratulations, and thanks for and really appreciate you coming on.
0: Thank you so much for having me. I appreciate it.
1: Well, what a fantastic conversation. We'll take a break. It was so nice to get away from some of the stuff that we talk about nonstop here. We'll be right back after this.
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0: We are back. Great to have everybody here. And Lance is up next.
1: How you doing, Paul?
0: Hey, Lance.
1: I was calling, I am born and raised in Baton Rouge, but I have lived in Indiana for 40 years. Mm. And my wife went to IU, by the way. But we've all been having a conversation here. Who is going to be left over at the end of the season in football? Indiana or LSU, which one is going to make the playoffs?
0: Between the two, Lance, I think Indiana is probably in better shape.
1: A lot of people say that, and I question that, but with
0: it's not about anything other than I think both rosters are. I mean, I would say maybe Indiana has a slightly better roster, but I think their path is a little bit easier than LSU.
1: Yeah, well,
0: not by much.
1: Don't judge all Landry's as bad. I'm another one, but I just don't live there no more. but LSU is my favorite. I'm always going to be rooting for LSU, and I haven't necessarily liked all the coaches, but I'm going to be an LSU fan to the end.
0: Thank you very much. Appreciate it, Lance. You take care of yourself. let's continue. Gunny is in Georgia.
2: Hello, Paul. How are you today?
0: Hey, Gunny.
2: Yeah, I got a little story I'd like to tell you.
0: Okay.
2: When I was playing college football, I weighed 242 pounds, and my birthday's in December, so I went to there when I was a freshman, 17 years old. My dad was about 180 pounds, and he could push me around all over the place because he had a man's strength and I had a boy's strength. But I had no problem with the other players. But I had uncles who played football at the University of Georgia, and they were older, much older than me, and we practiced a lot, and they could push me around because they had men's strength, and I still had my boy's strength. That's the deal I have against bringing these people back from the pros, you know, and into college football.
0: Yeah, no, I understand that.
2: To speak to Lane Kiffin, he has no respect for football. He don't even love football. All he cares about is Lane Kiffin and winning. And he'll sign anybody he can, and he'll bend the rules or push the envelope just as far as he can. And that's my opinion. And I love your show. I appreciate it. You know I'm an invalid. I sit here every day, and I'll be.
0: Well, Gunny, I tell you what, I love when you call in, and it's interesting about Kiffin. He grew up in a football family. You know, his father was a famous football coach.
2: Yes, I do. His father was a great man.
0: He was, but Lane Kiffin loves one thing more than college football, and that's himself.
2: Exactly. He doesn't care. He wouldn't care if he put a bunch of robots out there if he could get away with it. So the thing is, down in Louisiana, and you mentioned Long, that was his school. He would have done anything to win.
0: Well, and I people keep asking, well, why are you talking about this governor? What does this have to do with anything? It has everything to do with the situation. The governor in Louisiana is different than maybe the governor in Indiana or somewhere else. It's a very powerful position. It controls every tributary of money in the state. And the fact that it's down the street from Tiger Stadium and the history with Huey Long makes it even more interesting, except in some governors. I mean, the last governor down there was, I've seen him at LSU football games. But Jeff Landry, who didn't go to LSU, as I stated, understands the success to becoming a a more important politician is through LSU. And he did all these things. He hired Wade and the president and the guy who runs the athletic department. He's not the AD, but he runs it. And he got a lot of attention. I knew somebody last fall that kept pushing us. Hey, we want to get Jeff Landry on your show. And I don't make those decisions. I'll talk to anybody, but there were some people that above me that did not want politicians on the show. By the way, I think it was a mistake. I think he's a very important person. But that's not my decision to make. So Landry is getting, he knows if he gets up in front of the state capitol tomorrow and talks about the border or taxes or the price of beef, people are going to yawn. But if he talks about what a bad guy Greg Sankey is and how he's trying to screw over my football team, everybody cheers. And today, everywhere you look in the sports world, Landry's comments are resonating, and that's only going to feed his system like crack cocaine, and you're going to see him probably tomorrow on Pat McAfee and on some other show, and he'll call the locals in and read them the Riot Act, because that's good for politics. That's good politics. But talk about LSU football. Lane Kiffin and Landry are the two most well-known people in the entire state. So that's really why I keep mentioning him, because you're going to keep hearing his name again.
2: But Greg Sankey's not going to let this happen.
0: Well, you know what Greg Sankey has behind him? He has the entire weight of the Southeastern Conference. He has 16 presidents who voted in favor of this policy. Now LSU people are saying, well, but they didn't vote on the actual penalties. No, they didn't. They abstained, which makes them even weaker. You know what I'm talking about, Gunny. You serve this country. There's no middle ground, is there?
2: No, there isn't. This is a possibility that something like this could ruin college football as we know it.
0: Well, hey, listen, thank you very much for the call. I am of the opinion that at this point, nothing is going to bring college football down. As crass as this is, it's probably not as bad as the Sorsby deal where they were about to let a guy who bet on football. But every day we reach a different low. But we still can't wait for the first game. So that's why I'm not as pessimistic about college football as some people. Brewster is calling us next.
3: How are you doing today, Paul?
0: Brewster.
3: Yeah. I'd like for your family to be in prayer for my wife. She has stage 4 cancer.
0: Oh, my.
3: They had quick chemo because it ain't working and it's spreading.
0: Well, I am so sorry to hear that. How is she doing? I mean, I know that's a crazy question, but how is she dealing with all of this and you?
3: It's hard. And me, myself, I'm a bad diabetic, and I'm on kidney dialysis.
0: Oh, my goodness.
3: I have a real hard time, too.
0: You know, Brewster, what you said really affected me. I had a doctor's appointment the other day, like everybody has, and you know, you go, man, like okay, whatever they tell you, and you think that why me or why am I having to deal with this or all these different things, and then you hear a story like yours with what your wife is going through, what you have to go through every single week, and I think it, and I'm not saying this because words are not going to help your situation. Prayers may comfort it.
3: One thing I've learned with time, Paul, is you think you got it bad, look around, you see somebody's got it worse off.
0: No, I totally agree. And every time I'm at, and I'm unfortunately not at a doctor's office very often, but I've had some experiences where many, many years ago they thought something was wrong. And you've been there, Brewster. They sent me down to, where they do the CAT scans, because they had to look inside my head, and my brain. And I was feeling sorry for myself. and I was talking to two or three people, and none of them were going to be around in a year. And I finally said, somebody asked me, so they recognized me and said, what are you doing here? I said, you know what, I think I made a wrong turn. And I did, because nothing was wrong. It was just a precautionary situation. And it taught me that day that everybody is going through a great deal. Now, I might add, very few people are going through what you and your wife are going through.
3: Yeah. And I will say something else about what you were just talking about. That guy, governor down in Louisiana.
0: Yes, sir.
3: When the presidential election starts, look me in the run for president.
0: Oh, you're right. You nailed it. That's what all this is about. Brewster, thank you. Thank you very, very much. And best to both you and your wife. We'll all be thinking of you as we take a short break here. More to come. More guests, including Blake Topmeyer from USA Today, will be joining us in a minute.
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1: We are back. Blake Topmeyer in a few minutes, the outstanding columnist from USA Today. Jakari is up next.
2: Uh-oh. Hey, Ball, how you doing?
1: Hey, Jakari.
2: All right, buddy. I'm calling from Panama City, Florida. I'm on the phone with you today to talk about LSU.
1: I am glad to hear that.
2: Yes, sir. Yes, sir. I'm just proud of what Lane got going on over there. This is our year to take off. Hey, Paul, I'm going to tell you this. You remember when Nick Saban had that era going on in Alabama?
1: I sure do.
2: That's what's going to happen with us at LSU and Lane Kiffin.
1: You think so?
2: Yes, sir. Yes, sir. I got faith in my team.
1: Well, I mean, there are a lot of places that I would go to try to turn a program around, but I don't know if there would be any place better than LSU. And for all the reasons that we stated, in today's world, you need to keep people rowing in the same direction, and that is LSU right now.
2: Yes, sir. Yes, sir. It is. Yes, sir. It is. Now, I ain't gonna lie to you. Now, what he did with the NFL players returning back to school or to the college, or whatever. I mean, I don't think that's a good idea for him to do something like that, unless he's planning on starting him, which he shouldn't start him. He should keep what he got going, and let's see what these guys bring to the table.
1: Well, Garrett, Jakari, I don't even think Lane Kiffin likes this, by the way. And if this was happening at Florida or Alabama or Texas, he'd be raising bloody murder. But
2: he's
1: the one where the players want to go. So he's doing what I think most people would try to take advantage of it. I'm not sure there would be as much defiance. Most coaches have answered the question with very little commentary, but this is going to be resolved next week, and the game will still be played a week from Saturday night. You and I will still be watching it, whether this guy is in the game or not.
2: Yes, sir. Yes, sir. And also to tell you, Paul, we the real Death Valley. I don't know what Clemson got going on, but we the real.
1: No, I agree. By the way, I'm in total agreement on that, Jakari. And by the way, whether Wright plays or not, LSU is still going to run and roll over Clemson. Clemson is a shell of its former self, and it's not going to this is not going to be its coming out party. Hey, thank you for the call. Really do appreciate it. Let me check in with Aggie Gus, who is in where else but Texas.
3: Hello, Paul. Glad to hear you're doing good.
1: Thank you.
3: I'm a 1962 Army, 1962 Aggie graduate, Army veteran, or Atari, and you can figure out how old I am, I guess. I get a kick out of your show. I'm a talk show junkie, radio and television, and your show is one of the best on the air.
1: Thank
3: you. Get a kick out of that. All those pops calling those kettles black, but that's the humor in this. I called you a couple of years ago and sort of ridiculed Handsome Joe, and I want to apologize on Handsome Joe. I think he's probably one of your best callers.
1: I'll say this about Handsome Joe. He is a great caller. He's an even better individual. I know him well. And he has overcome a lot in his life, as well as his health. So you're cheering for the right guy there.
3: Well, I think so. And you got a lot of good callers. Like, they got a lot of pots calling people black too, but that's part of your show.
1: Oh yeah, we've all been guilty of that, Gus. Hey, thank you for the call. You be well. Okay, we got a little bit of news to share with you. How about this? Masiah Russell, first woman ever to break 12-1 in the women's hurdles. That's a big deal. Former athlete at the University of Kentucky. Congratulations. Back to the calls. And the soothsayer is in Tennessee.
4: Hey, Paul. Thank you for taking my call. First thing I want to say is thank you for your service, Barry. That was a great call from him. I really enjoyed that. And Judge John, I agree with him totally on Gunnar Stockton. Remember last week I told you I think Georgia is the team to beat this year. And
0: Gunner Stockton is very underrated. And Judge just needs to get well, anyway, on the pro players coming back, on the kids coming back, you know, everybody is taking care of, I mean, they're blaming this and that. And I think the players also need to be held accountable. You know, I mean, they're getting paid money. They're getting paid good money, and I'm all for that. And but, I mean, these kids that went to the pros and trying to come back to college are not in the same boat with the rest of them from 22, because those kids chose to stay. And I just think that they, at some point, they have to be held accountable for the decisions that they're making.
1: You are correct, Soothsayer. And
0: you know,
1: and that's,
0: I mean,
1: the part of this that everybody is forgetting.
0: Yeah, I mean, they took a chance. They rolled the bones, and I mean, now they didn't make it, and they want to come back. And it's just because they'll make more money playing, you know, probably in NIL than they will for a practice squad, or, you know, or USFL or whatever. And at some point, these kids are going to have to realize, you know, that you just can't make a decision and go back, you know. Like, I know Saban is rarely wrong, but, I mean, he said last week, you know, that he thinks they ought to be limited to one transfer. And, you know, I've said that from the beginning. You know, just because things don't work out, you know, they get to play at a different – and a lot of that is the agents – you know, they're just working out deals behind the scenes and stuff. Like, I can get you more money over here if you go over here. That's more money for them. So I think that's the big problem there. But, I mean, just being able – at some point, they've got to hold the kids accountable. That's all I'm saying.
1: Yeah, Soothsayer, I totally agree with you. Came from the same generation. They're not going to, though. I don't mean to pop the bubble there, but right now it's about – moving and shaking and getting anybody in there that can help you on any play in any game to win a first down and, most important, a game. A couple more hours to go.
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9: Another rainy day, another wild storm rolling through Trustful. The ground is soggy. The winds are howling. 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

0: And we are back. The battle lines continue to be drawn, and it's the parish of Baton Rouge and the state of Louisiana against the commissioner of the SEC. This is a tweet here from Matt Moscona. The 33 players involved in the Louisiana lawsuit are not backing down after the SEC passed its rule. Attorney Tony Clayton tells me, that's Moscona, he believes the conference is in violation of Louisiana law. I think Sankey ought to be forced to come down here in Louisiana court and explain to us how he can overrule a Louisiana judge. You know, I got news for whoever this guy Tony Clayton is. I've never heard of him before. He's very smart in identifying Sankey as the villain. You notice how he doesn't mention the 16 presidents of the SEC, including his own, who voted on Monday, or was it Tuesday? On Monday, in favor of this. It was actually Tuesday, which it's now Thursday. I missed a day this week. I mean, that is what's happening here. And again, attorneys are a dime a dozen, apparently, especially in Louisiana. But the idea of trying to narrow this conversation about one person, why don't you ask your own president? Hey, Matt, you're a great talk show host. Has the president of the SEC, has the president of LSU come on your show and explained his vote yet? Has he explained his abstention on the penalties? If they were so bad. So anyway, you got a lot of two-bit lawyers in Louisiana who are trying to get on the Paul Feinbaum show. Chris is up next in Mountain Brook.
1: Paul, great to talk to you as always. Paul, all this insanity is driving me crazy, and I'm sure it's got to be doing the same to you because you have to talk about it every day. But, Paul, you made a point earlier, and I wanted to kind of follow up on it. Is there anything out of this craziness we've been through in the last two-plus years, really dramatically so in the last year, you know, with college football should have no place in the courts, and that's all we're hearing nowadays, but we still as fans listen every day and go to the games and enjoy the actual product on the field. Is there anything on the outside that you ever see on the horizon that could pull us away from the love we have for the game?
0: No, I really don't, and that question has been asked a few times lately. I was on a show the other day, Chris, with Dan Orlowski, and he started saying, I'm done, I'm sick of all this. Mad Dog yesterday said the same thing. Bottom line is this, it's not going to affect one fan from watching this weekend or next or going to a game. We've been down this road so many times. I mean, the one time I thought it might be a factor was 5 years ago when players first started making money. Now it's just a matter. I mean, this is all legal gymnastics here.
1: If anything, Paul, to me, the games, the product on the field, is what we run to get away from all the insanity that we have to hear every day, and the legal filings and the injunctions and everything else. I mean, the purity of the actual game on the field is still what saves us all.
0: Well, yeah, because we spend, I mean, the college football season is getting longer, by the way, but it used to be pretty finite. Essentially, it was September, Labor Day to Thanksgiving, and then we hung around for 6 weeks waiting for a bowl game. Now it's quite different. It doesn't end until January 25th this year. But ultimately, we work our way through the off season, finding whatever we can to participate in if our team is in the tournament, whether it's baseball or softball or anything else or basketball. But we wait for this weekend, this time of the year.
1: Yeah, Paul, and I'm about to, to your point, so a point I guess I'm making is I'm about to walk into an event that some of your friends that are in the same business, LT, Dunaway, and Brown, are doing today. Okay. And I just, I love going to things like this. I mean, it's just.
0: Tell me, what are they doing, by the way? I may drop by.
1: It's just their little annual kickoff event they do every year. It's out here on, it's not too far from you, 280 at Walk-Ons. But, you know, I enjoy things like this. But it just got me to thinking about what a hub Birmingham is. And that really always has been for sports talk and how lucky we are to have. You had one of the best in the business on earlier this week in Pat Smith, and I know how you feel about Pat, how much y'all work together, but he's just one of the absolute best, Paul. And he always has an insightful opinion when you have him on. I look forward to that whenever you do have him on.
0: Well, I tell you why that is, and you already know. Unlike a lot of people in local and state radio, Pat has a mind of his own. He doesn't take the talking points from the university. He doesn't do whatever they tell him to do. I'm not saying he's vindictive either. He's a very fair-minded guy. But the most important thing about Pat, he knows what he's talking about. And every time he's on, I talk about how deep his roots go in the high school community and the college community. And when you know all those high school coaches and you know the college coaches, he's done a show with Bill Clark for many, many years, as you know.
1: Yes.
0: You Very actually well. Know what you're talking about. You're not sitting up here like me on some ivory tower of broadcasting. I mean, he's on the field every Friday night. And I say that jokingly, but I mean, I lean on him all the time.
1: Well, Paul, if we could just figure out something to do with McElroy and Cube, like we'd have everything figured out here at Birmingham.
0: Well, I'm not in charge of programming anywhere but this program.
1: Great to talk to you, Paul. I'll talk to you later.
0: Thank you very much. Let's check in with Sherry, who is in Arkansas. Oh, Sherry.
2: Hey, Paul! I'm so excited. I get to talk to you.
0: That was my favorite song in 1984, by the way. Oh, Sherry.
2: That's awesome. I have this issue with Lane Kiffin. Supposedly, he's been accused of, you know, starting this whole mess by getting a hold of these people, by finding a loophole that his snaky self slid into, and tried to get or have convinced them to start this lawsuit, which started this whole mess. So, if he's allowed to actually use these people, and Sankey does these sanctions, and they still sue him, who wins?
0: Well, first of all, and I'll defer to the SEC's attorneys, but they're plenty smarter than we are. They have to get out of these local yokel courts in Louisiana. And what does that mean? You have to get to a more respectable court, usually, and that's federal court. I'm sure they know that. They don't need my advice. They're not going to win in Louisiana. It's like going into a casino and thinking you're going to beat the house.
2: Because that's what I was afraid of. If they've got all their backed up lawyers, paid off whatever.
0: Yeah, well, I don't mean to insinuate that Louisiana is the only place where you have biased judges. We've seen them a lot of places. And it's just, that's how, you know, and what's going to happen next is a lot of people are going to start arguing, well, this is why we need Congress to bail us out. I'll believe that when I'm assured that Congress will actually be able to bail them out. And so far, I have seen no evidence of that.
2: Ditto, I know that's right. Well, it just worries me about what's happening to college football like the rest of us. And I just hope it gets better before it gets worse.
0: Thank you so much, Sherry. Trey is up next. Hello, Trey.
3: Hey, Paul. I think Augie misunderstood what I was saying yesterday about players and that kind of stuff, and I like to correct it. Then I want to go after the Ohio State fan that called yesterday. Paul, the players I was talking about are players 82 to about 85, and Paul, they barely even get their tuition paid for, or they get a stipend and their tuition paid for. So for a player to lose that kind of position, some of these kids at that position, they struggle paying their tuition. So they don't get a large sum of money. So I kind of think he misunderstood what I was saying. But, Paul, the Ohio State guy that called yesterday telling SEC fans to get over what Michigan did, and he said everybody's doing it. Paul, the Ohio State fans were raising hell more than anybody after they lost to Michigan. And everybody, I don't know of anybody else that was doing what Michigan was doing, going and spying. And they got in a lot more trouble because Harbaugh lied about it. Then he admitted it. So correct me if I'm wrong. Is that not what happened?
0: That's exactly what happened. Trey, you're right. Hey, thanks for the call. We're up against a break. More to come. Blake Topmeyer coming by shortly. More of your phone calls. Busy, busy Thursday afternoon.
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0: So are we trending toward LSU threatening to get out of the SEC? I mean, is that what all this bluster is about? Or because they do need to be reminded down there that they're still in the league and they're still profiting mightily. Where do you think LSU would end up if they chose to leave the SEC? Big Ten? Can you see LSU in the Big Ten? Pac-12? It's kind of more their region, isn't it? Yeah, that would be perfect. Who else is in the Pac-12? I have to be reminded. Texas Tech? Yeah. I mean, can you imagine the rivalry, the personal rivalry? And by the way, they're personally connected to the same political operation, but the rivalry between Governor Landry and Cody Campbell would be intense. I mean, the two moguls of, is Cody Campbell still alive? I have not heard that guy's name in weeks, have you? Cody was at the epicenter of college football a couple of weeks ago. Somebody interviewed me from, I don't know, the Washington Post or something not long ago about Cody Campbell. And Jeff Landry has eclipsed him very quickly and easily. Let's check in with Sheila, who has eclipsed many people in her career.
1: Aha! Paul Feinbaum on this fine day. And I appreciate you taking my call. You're so gracious to your callers. And Sherry, there's a song called Oh, Oh, Oh, Oh, Sheila. So, with that said, Sherry, I can't even be mean to her because she really has the voice of reason in a real way. But, you know, when I think about my own voice of reason, I just can't even, you know, I know you're feeling some kind of way, and you're in Arkansas. But Paul, you're right. You already know what's going to happen on the lawsuit. If you're coming into a southern town, let me start there. The rest of you get on the sideline. But if you're coming in a southern state, and I did it that way, you heard my accent, southern state. You, my friends, at the county courthouse of record, will be turned away if you don't know anybody in that town. That's just the way we do it down here or up here, wherever you are. But I don't know about you northerners or you northeasterners. And, oh, my God, y'all still sleep over on the West Coast. But down in the South, baby, and it's LSU, yes, it is Death Valley. It's knocking on the door. Death knock on the door every day at LSU. Death is knocking. And LSU and Lane Kiffin, Paul, he is the mastermind of strategic freaking chaos. He loves it. He thrives on it. You know, he doesn't show it, but he's that guy on the back of the swamp land with a cigar. Even if he doesn't smoke, he'll have one with some bourbon, some whiskey and rye. Then, what's next? You know, they created the back smoking rooms in the South, and they are always coming up with an angle. Yes,

0: Now we're what? Talking about everybody but anybody in Lane Kiffin. And Chris, my dear friend Chris from Mount Brook, you tell your crew over there, they know who they are, especially Dunaway. Dunaway. Get it? That I say, I'm going to crash that party on 280, baby. I'm on my way, and I don't need an invitation. I brought my own. So, and back to that, Joe Kubelik, and you know your radio folks over here, Paul, you know them well, but they got the one they want. His name is Paul Feinbaum, and the eagle has landed. War damn eagle, Paul.
1: Thank you very much. Yeah, I've said several times, thank you, Sheila, I've said several times today that this Monday hearing is going to be at the epicenter of the sport, and LSU is going to take buses of fans like they do to Tiger Stadium. According to this Tony Clayton character, he has told Matt Moscona that they have filed an amended TRO in Louisiana court that enjoins the SEC to the original case against the NCAA, and the scheduled hearing for this has now been moved to September 3rd. Is that Thursday or Wednesday? Is that Thursday? Yeah, I think it is. That's Thursday. All right. So anyway, everything we've been talking about next Monday, move it a couple of days later. So College Game Day can just do their show right outside the courthouse there, because that's where all the action is going to be. Let's check in with I-Man, who is up next.
2: Hey, good afternoon, Paul. Thank you for taking my call. You know, I was listening to you talking to Chris there a little bit ago, and I've been saying that, you know, for the last few months since the season was over, the game itself is not broken. Now, the one way that I'm going to watch the games. I'm going to flip channels every Saturday. I'm not going to be connected to the players as much until they have names on jerseys and they look like they're playing for my team. But I don't expect them to have the loyalty that I have to my team. They're loyal to themselves, and I kind of get the money thing. But this is one thing that I really would hate to go through every damn game Saturdays. The announcers, you know, the play-by-play guy and the color guy. I mean, and you know, this is being held up in this. Please just focus on the ball game. I was watching a high school game the other night, and it was so refreshing. They were just talking about football. They weren't talking about all this sideways stuff and where these kids have come from and been four or five different other places. Just call the game and leave that other stuff to the professionals like yourself and anybody else that chooses to have that conversation. But for us as fans, just focus on the football game. We don't need to hear what your knowledge is. You know, I'm talking about the play-by-play guys and the guys in the booth. Just call the football game and let us enjoy the game without all this other stuff. Is that a fair statement?
1: Yeah, well, it's not only a fair statement. It you don't have anything to worry about. I've been in enough of these meetings at ESPN, and they don't like all this stuff. I mean, they may talk about it in the morning, but Saturday is sacrosanct. You may hear somebody poppycocking about it on the morning shows, but not once the game starts.
2: Yeah, I mean, I just don't care nothing about, you know, looking at contracts.
1: I mean, you will not hear it. You can take that as a promise.
2: Well, I certainly appreciate that, and I thank you for all your good work, and you're such a kind man. War damn eagle. Have a great day.
1: Sarge is in the Zoom.
3: Hey, Paul. Always good to check in with you. I think minus the tie, you might have the same outfit on this book.
1: Pretty close. You're absolutely right. You can tell I have not been shopping lately.
3: Welcome to my world. Speaking of books, you know, I have this book club and I read about a book a week. I want to share with you and your listeners what I think is one of the most interesting books. I bet your wife has read it. It's called House of God. Are you familiar with this book?
1: I am not.
3: It's a very sarcastic take of like a first year intern in internal medicine. And very few books kind of make me literally laugh out loud. This book has caused me a belly ache from laughing so hard. Wanted to talk about getting my list here. Can I be devil's advocate just for a second with regard to this LSU topic? And I think you're going to roast me, and that it's totally well deserved. Number one, I'm going to give three reasons. I'm going to try to articulate the opposite side. And I'm not saying I'm not an LSU fan. I'm not fighting you on this. I'm really not. But it seems to me the myth of the student athlete has kind of been busted. That's kaput. It's kind of just been dusted aside. And it feels like Greg Sankey's pulling this out of the grave and saying, no, we still need to defend this at all costs, which is weird. Now, let me give a more articulate reason for why I'm sort of being devil's advocate. In basketball, as you know, athletes who don't make the NBA have alternatives. They can go to the G League. They can go play overseas. And with the NFL, yeah, there's the XFL, but I mean, not really, you know? And there's a lot more players in football versus basketball. So, and then the third reason is, what happens if the Mountain West decides we're cool with this? You know, you brought this up about the Pac-12, which, yeah, who knows who's in or out of that conference right now. But like, what happens if one conference decides to embrace this and defend this and enshrine it? And then what if they just win all the next championships for the next 4 or 5 years? Like, are we going to be left behind?
1: Sarge, thanks for the call. I think it's highly unlikely any conference embraces this. We'll take a short break. We are coming back right after this. Paul Feinbaum here. 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
9: 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I wasn't Dwayne. 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
1: Blake Kottmeyer has been busy writing a lot of things lately. It is that time of the year. What about Alabama? This one caught our eye as well. Kiffin's NFL transfer portal brings spineless leaders to life. Wow. Blake, thanks for the time. Appreciate it. We'll talk about Alabama some other time. So who exactly are these spineless leaders that you speak of?
2: Well, it's the university presidents and chancellors that have the most power inside the college football enterprise, but persistently do the least with that power. You know, for about the last 5 years, if not more, the university C-suite class has been at the vanguard of hollering and crying that about all the problems inside college sports, begging Congress for help, all the while refusing to recognize that they are the NCAA, the presidents and chancellors. I mean, they are the big figures inside college sports. And historically, they do very, very little to address their own problems. And again, they've spent years begging for a federal bailout. Well, now, finally, maybe they recognize that, you know, after all this lobbying, no federal bailout has materialized. I mean, there's a bill, but there's no law, and there may be no law. And so, you know, we've seen a couple issues bring matters to a head. First, there was the Brendan Sorsby saga earlier this year, where Texas Tech wanted to play an admitted gambling addict who had wagered for years on sports, including college football. They wanted to play Brendan Sorsby at quarterback. And the Big 12 presidents and chancellors fought back. They grew a spine. And they made some governments and some legal moves to erect some roadblocks into Texas Tech playing Sorsby. And Texas Tech ultimately admitted defeat, and Brendan Sorsby's college career is over. And then here more recently, the drama of trying to bring NFL castoffs onto college rosters, in particular the effort from Lane Kiffin at LSU. It's not limited to him, but he's been the one most in the headlines. That, again, I think has awakened the presidents and chancellors, not just within the SEC, but across the land of, look, if you want to try to create some guardrails, you might have to roll up your sleeves and get to work on fixing the problems yourselves. And so we saw from conference to conference some significant action this week. Now, will it hold up in court? I guess stay tuned to Court TV, but at least this is an attempt by presidents and chancellors to fix the problems themselves rather than to look toward lawmakers on Capitol Hill to bail them out, which has gotten them nowhere for 5 years.
1: Blake, there has been a domino effect. We all know the Big Ten was first in, and then the SEC had its vote, the Big 12. And just minutes ago, as we're talking, I don't know where the ACC has been. They decided to join hands. Does that tell you anything, the order of how this happened? Are we reading too much into it? Because sometimes it takes a while to get presidents off golf courses and beach houses to come and sit down in front of a computer to cast a vote.
2: Well, I think the easy read on this situation is that the landscape inside college sports has changed a lot in the last 5 years. I mean, in 2020, the SEC led and the other conferences followed. I mean, the Big Ten was out to lunch. They thought that they weren't going to play college football during the pandemic, and the Pac-12, which thought it was buddies with the Big Ten at the time, unwitting fools that they were, you know, they were going in that direction as well. And Greg Sankey and his conference stepped to the forefront and said, you guys do what you want, but in the SEC, we're going to play college football. And lo and behold, all the other conferences came crawling back, and they played college football too. And I think the easy read on this situation is that the power dynamic has shifted somewhat in the last few years, not just on the field, but off the field. The Big Ten swings a bigger stick now. And at least in this instance, the natural perception here, the perception at least, is that the Big Ten leads and the SEC follows. Now, as you pointed out, you know, maybe that's a case of just one conference being a little quicker to the punch, but perception so many times is reality. And I mean, it's hard to look at this in any other way than Tony Petitti in his conference were at the forefront here. And the SEC was putting out a strongly worded statement trying to bring LSU to heel. Ooh, a strongly worded statement. What did that achieve? That achieved nothing. And so then ultimately the SEC chancellors and presidents followed in the wake of the Big Ten. Again, will that be challenged in court? Maybe. But that at least is a stronger step than what that statement was earlier in the week that the SEC put out while the Big Ten was taking tangible action.
1: Blake, maybe it's just a cynic in me. Shame on me for thinking like this. But in that Monday night statement, the very last paragraph, which was the closer, I mean, you're a writer, you want to finish strong, was a promotion to let's all come together, sing kumbaya, and get the United States Senate to do our work for us. I mean, was there any other way to read that?
2: I mean, it was saber rattling, and pretty weak saber rattling in that statement. It was twofold. I think it was some saber rattling toward LSU, which had no real effect. And it was, you're right, another head nod toward the Protect College Sports Act. And you know, I think these situations are a little bit apples and oranges. I mean, the Protect College Sports Act is trying to do about 111 pages worth of things, and I don't even know at the time if they were conceptualizing, you know, a coach in Baton Rouge going dumpster diving for NFL retreads. You know, I don't remember a paragraph on that particular issue in the Protect College Sports Act, but it was an enormous bill. So, yeah, I think anytime there is the illusion or reality of chaos inside college sports now, you see college leadership use that as an attempt to try to nudge federal lawmakers toward taking legislative action, even if that particular batch of chaos doesn't neatly align with the federal action that they've been seeking. They'll sort of use any sort of chaos in the ecosystem as a fresh cry to DC. But again, you know, is that help from DC going to come? Would federal action actually solve all the issues facing college sports? We don't know the answers to that. What we do know is, again, chancellors and presidents for years have stood on a soapbox, but also simultaneously sat on their hands. And now, finally, we're starting to see a fix-it-yourself era of college sports start to come to life. I mean, it's not a full-fledged monster at this point, but a self-governance era is starting to awaken a little bit, and we'll see where that goes.
1: Let's get to Baton Rouge, because it's pretty remarkable. We've been talking 10 minutes, and Lane Kiffin has hardly been mentioned. You sat in his office at the heat of this Vanity Fair controversy. You know him pretty well. I'm not even sure there's a question here, Blake, but I'd like you to try to describe the last couple of days and what is really going on down there, and where do you think it is all going?
2: You know, it's interesting, Paul. In Lane's past, when he's torched his reputation, I've at least seen the reward on the other side of that. You know, when he left Knoxville in Tennessee after one season and left it literally in flames, you could at least understand why he was leaving. He was absorbing some risk to his reputation and his image in favor of his dream job, Southern Cal. So you may not agree with it, but I at least understand it. Rewind to last fall, right? When Lane stakes out his hill he was going to die on, he wanted to take the LSU job, but also coach Ole Miss in the playoff at the same time. Again, I could tell you that was never going to happen and was an implausible idea for Lane to have, but I at least recognize that if he would have been able to pull it off, it would have been a heroic move. And it was, you know, it was in his mind at least worth it to walk away from a playoff team for one of the best jobs in college football, LSU. Now, I say that to contrast that with this situation. Lane is pouring, you know, a fresh batch of kerosene and lighting the match. And I'm thinking, for what? Like, I'm failing to see the type of reward that waited on the other side of the door that was there in the past. Again, I can understand leaving Tennessee for your dream job. I don't really understand, you know, absorbing a fresh batch of villainy, or, you know, welcoming that for what? A couple of guys that were cut off NFL teams? I mean, I guess that'll improve your depth chart a little bit, but I mean, LSU spent tens of millions of dollars to give Lane one of the best portal plunders in the history of the free agency era of college football. So I guess I'm just I'm struggling to see that the juice is worth the squeeze in this situation. It didn't work out for Lane at Southern Cal, and he wasn't able to thread the needle of coaching Ole Miss in the playoff while simultaneously being LSU's coach. But I do at least acknowledge that there was some juice there that you could argue was worth the squeeze. Here, I don't really see it. It's sort of controversy for controversy's sake.
1: Blake Topmeyer, many thanks. Always great stuff from USA Today. We'll head to the break. We'll be right back.
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4: And we're back. Let's check in with our man in New Orleans, Augie.
5: Mr. Feinbaum, I just want to tell you that we have every bit of sophisticated jurisprudence in the state of Louisiana as they do in New York City. And I am tired of your condescending and disparaging attitude to the state of Louisiana. I've been a member of the bar since 1989 in good standing, sir. And I will have you know that we have the most ethical standards, the most upstanding judges, and our court system is the envy of Latin America. You have gone on and disparaged us long enough. You are no longer welcome in the great state of Louisiana. And oh, by the way, the hotel industry is keeping you out too. You can sleep at a highway, you can sleep at a motel or an airline highway if you come into the great state of Louisiana. But other than that, Mr. Feinbaum, we cannot take your disparaging comments any longer. Thank you, sir.
4: Thank you, Augie. Chris is up next in Texas. Hello, Chris.
6: Hey, Paul. How you doing today?
4: We're doing great.
6: Hey, got a couple points I want to make, and I want to leave you with two questions. And so I feel like there's a lot of people being disingenuous when they talk about these players made the decision to go pro and other players didn't. The ruling in Colorado was based on the NCAA intentionally holding out, announcing the 5-for-5 rule to not include the 2022 class. And these players that are in the NFL that are wanting to come back now are looking at that and saying, hey, we went to the NFL because we were told we were not eligible anymore, and that was our only route. They didn't make the decision. They were forced that route. And a player like Jack Pyburn, who's a really good player that went undrafted, you're going to tell me that he wouldn't have stayed another year and played under Lane Kiffin in college football had the NCAA not withheld that decision? And second point I want to make with that as well, I feel like people's trying to put it more on Lane Kiffin just for the press buzz and stuff than what the real issue is that I just explained. If Lane Kiffin was at Ole Miss and he had a quarterback that was a senior and graduating, and his old coach said that he didn't play because he wasn't good enough, not that he was injured, and a Mississippi lawyer looked at his old medical records, or a Mississippi doctor looked at his old medical records and said, oh, no, he really was bad off, and a Mississippi judge allowed him to play, you think everybody would have just been okay with it, and we would have had an ESPN guy say, oh, it's good for college football that his quarterback gets to stay. But no, because it's not Lane Kiffin there anymore, everybody's okay with that. I mean, basically, he got a Mississippi doctor to draw up some papers years later and say that he really did have a medical issue, and a Mississippi judge. It's not far different, especially when you consider how that ruling went down and why these players went to the NFL. They didn't really have a choice. It wasn't I'm making this decision because I have a choice.
4: Fair point, Chris, 100%. Hey, thank you very much. Appreciate it. We are sitting here with one more hour to go. Who knows what else will happen, but we'll let you know when we know.
7: Less than 4 in 10 kids aged 6 through 12 are playing sports regularly. 4 in 10 kids? Let it sink in. Just 4 in 10 kids. 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

0: Andrew is up next in Dallas. So, hello, Andrew.
1: Hey, Paul, I wanted to just qualify something you and Augie were talking about the other day, how we need to stop infantilizing these players. It's a job now. We picked up a guy off another SEC roster, and my sources are saying, quote, I think we heard various things over the summer that the guy wasn't even bothering to show up to the voluntary workouts, and he was literally sleeping in the athlete dining hall. So, you know, that guy I predict will probably be going pro in something other than sports. But because this is a fun show, Paul, and we like to have fun on this show, I want the record to state that you took this call blind. And I wanted to ask you one question, sir. Can I segue? Would that be okay, Paul, if I could segue?
0: Yeah, sure.
1: Well, I wanted to talk about a program from the Big Eight, okay? Talk a little business. And quite frankly, this is a program that has not been relevant and has been a complete embarrassment and a joke to SEC Nation since the days of Dan Devine. And I just want to say that, Coach Drink, quite frankly, you are a joke. You need to wake up and smell the coffee grow up and over and out. Good night.
0: Well, that is a stunningly good imitation there. I just hope you're able to talk tonight after going that high. Handsome Joe is up next.
2: Roll Tide, roll, Paul Feinbaum. Hey, that was a good John from St. Louis impersonation right there. I think he did better than AJ does with it. But, Paul, first off, I want to say, I heard what Aggie Gus said earlier, and I want to thank him for that. He don't have to apologize to me, Paul, and I want to thank you for your kind words. And Aggie Gus, man, I hope y'all have a good year this year. I hope A&M has an outstanding season, except for October the 24th, of course. But other than that, gig 'em, baby, gig 'em. But, Paul, it was good to see Spencer Hall back today, too. I loved that interview you had with him, and you know, I've missed him ever since the last time he was on here. And I like listening to him all the time, Paul. He's a good guy. I follow him on Twitter all the time. And I got to agree with everything y'all were saying about Bill Belichick, Paul. I don't even want to mention – this is the last time I'm going to mention Bill Belichick's name because I can't stand the dude, Paul. The dude had a great legacy going for him. You know, thanks to Brady, of course. And he blew it. The dude blew it, Paul. And if he was a caller, I'd say he would probably be Swamp Dog. That would be him as a caller. And Lane Kiffin, Paul, I got to where I just can't – You know, I can't stand the dude. I mean, I'll just say this about Lane Kiffin, you suck. I mean, you suck big time. And I just wish, you know, he could just get lost on a desert. Not nothing bad happened to him, but just, you know, be stranded on a deserted island. Not long, but maybe like 10 years or so, something like that. Just to, you know, maybe he needs some time, you know, about 10 years to think, you know, get his thoughts combined together. Because it, Paul, him and that president at LSU too, Paul, I can't stand these people. And they want to act an ass. And I promise you, Paul, you'll be welcome in Louisiana. I guarantee you there's LSU fans that's probably getting tired of that crap themselves, Paul, because Lane Kiffin obviously ain't the big recruiter. Again, if he's having to try to get pro players, he obviously can't get these college players or high school players then. I mean, he's starting to doubt his own thing. And so he's just trying to stack a deck to where he can succeed, Paul. But who wouldn't want to do that? I'd like to get the whole, you know, Dallas Cowboys to play for Alabama. But that ain't right. And there's something else I've been thinking about, Paul. Like, I know about all the colleges has named their starting quarterbacks now. But I just wonder if there's more, you know, that they're actually battling for than just the starting position. And what I mean by that, like let's say the two quarterbacks at Alabama. If are they going to make the same NIL money this year, regardless of who's the starter? Because that's something they could have been battling for too, is money. I mean, because the starter you would think would make more money. So I mean, so to me, it's a whether a higher paycheck or a lower paycheck. You know, I don't know if that's the case. Maybe you know more. You'd know more about that than I would, because you know more about the financial stuff. And about anybody knows more about the financial stuff than I do. But, Paul, glad I got to come in and meet you. I've been packing up. I should be completely moved out of here within the next – by the end of the weekend anyway. I'm actually moving, and I've been boxing up things and all that kind of crap. But, you know, hey, it is what it is. But I'm fixing to leave. Well, as soon as the show's over, I'm going Piggly Wiggly and get me some popsicles, Paul. I like them pineapple bars. Man, they're great, Paul. But hey, right now, I could use a good popsicle right now. And it popsicle and coffee, they go great together. But you have a good and peace. Roll Tide, roll, brother.
0: Dylan is up next in Jasper.
3: Good afternoon, my black hat brother. Thanks for taking my call. You know, Paul, I got a question. You know, y'all, with all this LSU stuff going on with trying to get NFL players to come back and everything like that, how much bigger of a story would this be if it was Alabama?
0: Well, I mean, Alabama and LSU are pretty similar in terms of appeal. I would say Alabama is more important. But Lane Kiffin right now, it really is the juice driving the story.
3: But I'll just be honest with you, man. I really feel like this would be on world news if Alabama done this.
0: By the way, Dylan, it's not far from it right now. I mean, it's pretty much everywhere.
3: Well, you know how people's got the ADS syndrome, Alabama derangement syndrome, and everything. And but speaking of PDS, Paul derangement syndrome, your number one leg humper called in yesterday, Chris from South Carolina. You know he was really kissing that ass, wasn't he?
0: Dylan, I'll be perfectly honest with you. I really didn't listen to a word he said.
3: Well, you can barely understand what he says.
0: I'm not saying, you sit here and you begin, but the second he started talking, I knew it was total BS, so I quit listening.
3: Yeah, my BS meter went off too. You know that was a good tip from the almighty Jim from Tuscaloosa, pretty much just telling him, you know, hey, go on here, kiss his butt a little bit, and you'll be back in good terms, and then turn on you again. So that was a classic Jim from Tuscaloosa move right there. But anyway, Paul, the dirtiest player in the game is out of here.
0: We continue. Larry in Houston. Larry, good afternoon.
4: Hey, good afternoon, Paul.
0: Thank you.
4: So, Paul, I've heard a lot of your talk about what's going on with players coming back from the NFL to college, and I'm actually originally from Baton Rouge, so this impacts me. But I'm really over all of this going on. I feel like it's really pushing greed in the sport right now. I was just talking to somebody yesterday, and we were talking about how all of the conferences realigned, and you have teams from the West Coast traveling to the Atlantic Coast and to the Midwest. And there's no tradition in college football anymore. I feel like they're taken away from the purity of the sport. What's your opinion on that?
0: I've lost faith in that aspect of it some time ago. It's getting worse, but it's still, once you start paying players and once you have unscrupulous agents peddling players from one school to the next, then the integrity of what you and I grew up watching and admiring is really gone. And there's a lot of different reasons for that. But, I mean, this is more unsavory than usual only because you've got someone who walked out of an NFL camp. And a week before the season, you have all this insane litigation. But I don't think this compares really to what Lane Kiffin did a year ago, walking out on his team and then lying his way through the postseason.
4: Yeah, that's a great point. And it's funny that he's not the center of what's going on with LSU trying to bring players back in from the NFL. So I totally understand that in regard to that.
0: Thank you very much. I mean, I think what's so interesting about this case is this is, and I realize we're maybe getting a little bit ahead, but it's happening. This is an attempt to discredit the commissioner of the SEC for being given the power, by the way, to mete out penalties by the 16 presidents of the league, including the president at LSU. And I know the LSU spinmeisters today are all saying, yes, but the president abstained the next day from voting on the actual penalties. But to me, I would argue in that the most important thing is he voted for giving the commissioner the power to deliver the penalties and enforce the rules. So how can he explain that? I mean, you can name Greg Sankey as a defendant in every case in America. You can go to the World Court if you want, at The Hague. You can go on Court TV or the People's Court or judge whatever. But the point is, I want the LSU president to come here tomorrow and explain to us why he voted for that. Because until that happens, I don't know where LSU is. I mean, we know about the governor. He attacked Sankey yesterday. We know about this attorney who's popping off to every microphone in the city of Baton Rouge. But let's hear from the chief executive officer of this university. And so far, he is hiding in the basement, afraid to speak, because we haven't heard a word from this guy. We'll take a short break. Back after this.
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0: See, Paul, I haven't called in about almost 2 weeks. I've been auditing your show, and I'd like to share my observations tomorrow. But today, I'd like to tell you about a book I'm reading.
1: Please.
0: It's called I Love Me Some Me. And it's about a gentleman who is a toy airplane pilot who gets a puppy and falls in love with a handsome gentleman from Alabama via a sports call-in show. Really intriguing stuff. But I had a question for you. Do you know why AJ never takes his car to the shop? Do you have any clue?
1: I've never thought about that before. Why not?
0: Due to the fact he's just really apprehensive that they might want to look underneath his hood. And finally, before I call back tomorrow, I'd like to do an impersonation of a sound. And I want you to see if you can guess what it is. I'll make it quick. You probably won't get it, so I'll do it. You ready?
1: Yeah. No, no.
0: That's the sound of a hot air balloon when it passes by. Welcome back, legend.
1: AJ is up next.
2: Yeah, this is not long, but, you know, long what you need to do, brother, is you need to take, like, take 2 years off on and do a good synopsis on the show. And you'd do us all a favor, because if you was a part of on a car, I promise you this, you'd be in the oil area. It could be called a dipstick. You need to get real. But, Paul, let me tell you something about this this dirtiest chicken in the game over here. You know, he's one of those arrogant Alabama fans, Dylan, and he's like, if it was Alabama, what would it would be headlined, it would be on CNN. No, y'all need to get over it. That big if has only got two letters in it, but he still couldn't even say or speak it. He'd be like, if. No, Alabama's irrelevant, Dylan, so you might as well get over it. There's a lot of ifs. It's if that Kelly DeBoer can make it through week three or four, he might not have to get in that same U-Haul with Joe moving out of that house over there, because I'm going to tell you something, Joe, ugly Joe from Green Bay. You know what? Your team sucks, and you always talk about suck, suck, suck. Your calls are like a Hoover vacuum cleaner. That all they do is suck. But I'm going to tell you this, too. Go get you some Piggly Wiggly over there. I bet you'll see something that you ain't never seen before. You'll see somebody that don't give a damn where you go eat, and it's me. And I'm going to tell you this, too, Joe. While you're doing your U-Haul moving, go ahead and load up Kalen DeBoer's couch and chair and his lounger over there, because that's all he's going to have left when they run his ass out of town by week four. Wore down Eagle Palm, headed to Kiefer Sports. Kickoff party, and I'm going to do a Auburn pile drive on Big Dylan, so you ain't got to worry about it no more. Long, wore down Eagle.
1: Bash is in the Zoom.
3: Yes, sir. You were right when you said it yesterday, Paul. These Auburn fans, they are extremely cocky. They got all the momentum they think coming into the season. But speaking of that, Paul, I want to apologize to Michael Bratton for plugging one of his quotes in yesterday, and you, Paul, you just took advantage of it, and you just verbally annihilated his current career status. So I'm going to repay the favor, and I'm going to ask you a question about one of your guests I haven't seen in a while. Paul, okay. When was the last time you've had Brandon Marcello on the show? Because I haven't seen him since he stayed at Gus Malzahn's beach house in Florida and looked like a lobster face when he came on. What's going on with him lately?
1: He was on about a month ago at Media Days.
3: He was? I don't remember it, because literally
1: Bash, who do you think would remember better, the people that run the show behind the scenes or some guy who's traveling the country in a U-Haul?
3: That would be neither of us, Bash Brother, but I get the point. All I'm saying is that Brandon Marcello, for you to take a little shot at Michael Bratton yesterday. I mean, this guy, Paul, I know you said Billy Ray Cyrus has the worst interview in the Feinbaum show history, but a close second has to be that interview you did with Marcello a couple months ago, when he lied to the whole world, Paul, when you asked him, was that not Gus Malzahn that just walked behind him? And what was his response? I can neither confirm nor deny this. And it's
1: Bash, let me in on you a secret that may help the rest of your life.

0: That what was is
1: a
0: this?
1: Practical. That was a joke, or crack, or practical. Funny. Something like when you were a kid, one of your buddies does something. Did you ever do that when you were younger, or were you ever younger?
0: Well, of course I did, but then I grew up, and then I eventually got to the age where if someone asked me a question like you, like when you asked me the other day to open my kitchen drawers, you know what I did? I opened all of them and embarrassed the hell out of me. This man can't even answer a straight-up question from you. And all I wanted to say and remind you of that, Paul, is that I hope Brandon Marcello brings Gus Malzahn to Tuscaloosa week 3 for the rematch against Florida State. It's not going to feel the same, Paul, when we get revenge against the Seminoles.
1: I see what's going on here. You didn't like Gus Malzahn. Remember then Bruce Pearl made fun of it. I get it. I didn't understand all that. Thank you.
0: Look, this man, I hate him. I cannot stand him, but fact is fact. He has 5 wins, Paul, as a coordinator and a head coach all time against the Alabama Crimson Tide. All within the last, 15 years. To me, this is the arch nemesis, the villain number one of Alabama football, and then behind him is Cam Newton.
1: Thank you, Bash. Great to talk to you again. Can't wait till tomorrow. Chris is up next in South Carolina.
2: Hey, Paul. Y'all made it through the whole show without talking about Chris in South Carolina, without talking about Dabo, and without talking about Clemson. See, I've been coming on here making a great effort, trying to be a team player.
1: Hey, you know something, Chris? I actually had a friend of mine, after all this Kiffin stuff, he texted me a few minutes ago and said, I hate Dabo Swinney, but I'm pulling for him against Lane Kiffin.
2: Man, Paul, the whole world is pulling for Dabo Swinney, Paul. Y'all want to make that man out to be a villain, and all he was doing was trying to stand on principles and protect the college football game, Paul. If everybody, we had more coaches like Dabo, we wouldn't be going through what we're going through. But I'm going to tell you right now, I ain't going to make no promises. I ain't going to make no predicament. I ain't going to tell you what's going to happen. But one thing I do, them boys down there in that Death Valley down there, they going to know that these real Tigers came down there. We're going to compete. We're going to hold our head high, and we're going to be proud. I'm going to be down there in my icy whites, laced out in the orange, right there in the middle of all them LSU fans. And y'all remember that chant y'all taught me last year in my backyard? I got one for you. I ain't going to say it on air, but I'm definitely going to be saying that chant, Paul, down there. Like I said, you got a great show. I'm a straight shooter. When you do good, when you are good, I tell you that you're good, Paul. It's not kissing much. I tell you when your ear's too big. I tell you when your hair messed up. I tell you when I don't like your outfit. It's about being a straight shooter. But it's very, very, very, very amazing that you got certain callers that the only time they call in when they got something to say about me. They can't make another call. So I got something for you. I try to do it right, Paul. You just tune in tomorrow. It's going to be a fine bomb Friday, and I'm putting these callers in the fish pot. We having a fish fry. Have a nice day, Paul.
1: I miss that guy. Who's the guy that does the – is that – what's that guy's name that does the Feinbaum Friday deal? It's a guy. He's a Stim from Texas. Yeah, that is a funny bit. I have to give Stim credit for that. Quick break. 30 minutes remaining here. Busy Thursday afternoon.
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0: We are back. Let's continue. Expired.
1: Paul, that was the worst call I ever heard from Bass, and that says a lot. How can a 30-year-old dude that's a pothead say he's grown up? Tell me that, Paul. You can't tell me that, Paul. Bass, you haven't grown up. You're a big old baby. That's all you are. You're a pot-headed baby, and that's all you are. And furthermore, listen to Chris's crap. Oh, that made me sick. Those two calls together made me sick. I'm going to the bathroom. Giggle.
0: Coach Brown is up next. Hey, Coach.
2: Hey, let me tell you something, Paul. Tomorrow night, my 16-year-old grandson plays his first high school football game, and Clemson. I promised him when you turn 16 years old, Papa Nana's gonna take you to LSU to a football game. My wife and I are graduates of Ole Miss. We're kind of caught in a predicament. And you talked about those dorm rooms down there at LSU yesterday in the stadium. My father was in one of those dorm rooms.
0: Really? Hey, Coach, but before you go, where is it? So where is the game tomorrow? I'd like to keep up with it.
2: Well, he plays Hernando football in DeSoto County, Mississippi. It's a 7A school. They won state softball championship, and they're usually competitive. Football is a different critter around here. There's a lot of good football in North Mississippi.
0: No, I know Hernando. You know, I grew up in Memphis, so I would go through there occasionally. And I did not know that. Oh yes, sir.
2: We are not the little sleepy town we used to be.
0: No, well, it's been a while since I used to drive back and forth. After I moved to go see my mother when I moved to Alabama, and I think I've run into every small town in Mississippi.
2: You probably stopped at the Dip and had a ice cream.
0: I bet.
2: It used to be Elvis's place.
0: For those who don't know, Graceland is south of town. And if you keep going, you're going to run into Hernando if you drive far enough.
2: Yes, sir. You rode right by the Dip. Little ice cream joint's been there since back in the 50s. Elvis used to ride his Harley down 51 Highway South and eat ice cream there. Back in the day when you could do that.
0: Living in Memphis during that era, everywhere you went, somebody would say Elvis. I mean, there was just an endless stream of Elvis sightings, but that's fantastic.
2: I was embarrassed yesterday. I had to give it up. I mean, I'm an LSU fan. I love Ole Miss, but I'm an LSU fan. It was in me when I was at a young age, and my family's from down South Louisiana, and it was embarrassing yesterday. To the program, for me, I had to just give it up because I got angry. None of this is right, but I want to tell you a little story. You probably know where Kosciuszko, Mississippi is.
0: Yes.
2: And the reason I'm telling you this is I'm excited to bring him to the Clemson game on Saturday night, LSU game. I'm so excited. But yesterday kind of put a damper on it, and I got to thinking, you know, college game day, he's going to have such a wonderful time and everything. And back in the 70s, when I was a 10-year-old kid, there was a kid at Kosciuszko High School his name was Wayne Jones. He played football at Mississippi State. A real good running back, really fast, really powerful, 200 pounds. And he went to Alabama for – everybody in the South wanted him. He went to Alabama for an interview and sat down with his uncle and his mother and his dad across the desk from Bear Bryant. Hmm. Bear Bryant lit a Winston cigarette and said, son, we'd like to talk to you about playing football for us. And the progression of the conversation, Jones asked him, said, well, Coach, what am I going to get if I come to the University of Alabama? and he said, Coach Bryant said, what do you mean what you're going to get? He said, well, he said, so-and-so State's going to give me this, and Ole Miss is going to give me this, and Georgia's going to give me this. He said, Mr. Coach Bryant leaned back and took a nice long drag off a cigarette and said, son, if you come to the University of Alabama, we're going to guarantee you an education. You're going to leave here with a degree. And if you're good enough, we're going to let you play a little football for us.
3: Wow.
2: When the money got involved in all this, that's where the crisis started. I believe it in my heart. I believe the paying them is just absolutely precarious, the directions that we can go. I didn't want Kiffin at LSU. I didn't want that to happen. But we are in some perilous times, and I don't know what else to say about it.
0: Well, Coach, you said it all. Anytime you can quote Coach Bryant on this show, you are going to win me over. Thanks for the call. Hope enjoy tomorrow night. That's a special event that I know your family will remember forever. Johnny B. is up next.
4: Hey, Paul. Thanks for taking my call. Bash is kind of worrying me. You know, we've talked about it before. I've never seen anybody that smokes weed so mad all the time. He must be getting the wrong stuff.
0: Isn't it supposed to calm you down? I asked that like I don't know.
4: Well, I have heard, you know, I don't think I've ever had any myself. But anyway, I've heard that it's supposed to calm you down. And then the appetite part, we know he doesn't have one of them because he don't have any groceries. But he's got one thing that I saw in that picture a while ago. He's got a VCR. I guarantee you he's over there right now watching Barney videos and Ninja Turtles eating up tater chips and smoking that bad weed that makes him so mad at everybody. Thanks for taking my call, Paul. Have a good evening.
0: Thank you. Julie is up next.
5: Hey, Paul.
0: Hey, Julie.
5: So earlier you had on, and I don't know his last name, is it Blake Topmeyer?
0: Blake Topmeyer, correct. He works for USA
5: Today. Yeah. So he was talking about Lane Kiffin and was saying he understood why he left Tennessee for his dream job, and he understood why he left Ole Miss for a better job, which I don't think is a better job, but anyway, he did. So I think, and he doesn't know why he's done it this time. He says, I don't know what he's doing, but I think I know what he's doing. And it's not good. I think he is still, well, look, who are the players? They're Ole Miss players, right? I think he's still got this revenge mindset going on. It's irrational. I think he's trying to get into our players' heads because these are their friends.
0: You know, Julie, let me stop you one second. You are the first person to say that, and I think you might be the most correct. This isn't about his roster. It's about spitting on Ole Miss mm-hmm. one more time.
5: Yep. Yeah, and I don't think he can control himself.
0: I think he's not thinking.
5: Yeah, so it's going to be interesting, but I feel sorry for his team because they got to play next week, and those guys, LSU's got quite the person coaching them. But anyway, I'm glad he's gone on, but in a way, I felt sorry for him until I figured this out. You know, I was feeling sorry for him because they took his Twitter away. He says his son, you know, this little story about his son telling him,
0: yeah, right.
5: You know, he couldn't do it. But that's his agency. I mean, he's been tweeting 20 years. He's been tweeting either since 2006 or 2008. He's been tweeting, and they took that away. And then, think of it, Ole Miss, he had 100% reign, could do anything he wanted. Now he's going to all these meetings and, you know, all this stuff he has to do over there. And then he complained in a press conference recently. He was just talking about trying to balance life and all that. And, you know, there was no balancing at Ole Miss. Everybody was like, do what you want. We don't care. Just come back and have a good time. You know, we didn't care. And so he's gone from one extreme to the other. And I mean, I don't know if it's conscience or what, but I think he's definitely dealing with anger down deep down in there.
0: How interesting, Julie. Listen, thank you very, very much. I don't know, you may be a psychologist, but you just nailed it. I think we're up against the break. We're coming back. Final few minutes, straight ahead.
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0: One of the most talked about new coaches in the SEC, and he will join us tomorrow, John Summerall. Cannot wait for that. Gino is up next in South Dakota.
1: Hey, how's it going? I don't really want to know how you're doing, but I have some things I'd like to clear up, some things I heard from the past few weeks, if you don't mind.
0: No.
1: This is where you react back towards me.
0: Well, if I feel like it.
1: Hey, I heard, I think his name is Old Fool. I heard him talking about how he wanted to be really close and up front and personal with the guy from South Carolina. I don't understand why he would want to do that, like he wanted to kiss him or something. Did that sound rather strange to you?
0: No.
1: No? And yesterday's, it didn't, did it? You're used to that. Yesterday, the word of the day seemed to be supercilious. That damn AJ's a wordsmith, don't you think? Do you think he knew how to spell supercilious?
0: By the way, it's a difficult word to spell. I've spelled it before, but nowadays with spell check, it really doesn't matter, does it?
1: Well, I you know, that's unfair. I think we should all have had to memorize the spelling of words from
0: some of us did, but
1: from grade school. How about
0: it's basically super and then silliest. It's not that difficult.
1: How about internecine? You know, because I got to admit, I've only called this show and been interested in this show to hear the feuding between amongst you SEC teams. I don't really understand why you're so against Kiffin and LSU, but then I put it together with, you know, that he coached at Tennessee before leaving.
0: Oh yeah.
1: I wanted to say something about the those kids trying to come from the NFL. I mean, historically, isn't that what college football was all about? That moving back and forth back in the tens or teens and twenties. Between the NFL and college, they've been doing that for a long time.
0: Yeah.
1: Right.
0: Right.
1: So, how is that? How is that wrong? How is that a bad thing if they've been doing it all along?
0: Really not sure about that, Gino. But thanks for trying. Vance is up next in Georgia. Hey, Vance.
2: Hey, Paul. God Almighty, I'll call you tomorrow with my original point. Here's what I'm going to say, Gino. Why don't you sniff my butt? I mean, you are worse than anybody. You think you're so smart. Nobody gives a damn about 19, 10, or 20. God, that just blew my... What a smart ass. I'm sorry to end the show this way, but my God, Paul, did I really have to hear from that guy? Well... Have a good evening, my friend. I'll call you tomorrow.
0: Yeah, usually Gino has some point, but he had none tonight. Gary is up next in Wyoming. Hello, Gary.
3: Hello, Paul. I want to say something about Kiffin as far as, you know, it's interesting that he brought up possibly bringing kids in and putting a cap on freshmen. I don't hear of any cap on coaches. And what I'd like to say, Paul, is I hope the narrative that you bring up more and more is about coaches and the amount of money that they are making. It's, you can't blame the kids. I mean, I don't think you can, because they've got a good point as far as what, if it's a team concept and we're all in this together. Even to go so far as to say there are coaches in the NFL that came back and are now coaching in college football. I'm just glad I got a chance to talk with you for a minute and say that.
0: Well, Gary, thank you for calling. Appreciate it. You be well. How about Davis, who is up next? Hello, Davis.
4: T/D fathers, the LSU Ole Miss game so mammoth that if we have a holy roller-like play, could the officials be too scared to overturn the winning touchdown?
0: I think so. Stumpy is up next in Georgia. Hey, Stumpy, go right ahead.
5: I'll make it quick. Paul, if your leaders, if your most talented players on your team aren't leaders, you're going to have a bad locker room. And I think some coaches are going to run into that this year.
0: Well, yeah, I mean, it's hard enough to get chemistry when they've been there a while. How about when they're showing up today?
5: Yeah, I agree, Paul. And, you know, I look back at Cignetti and, you know, whether they agree with him or not, I think he has some talented players that he brought in that were great leaders, and that's why they won last year.
0: Well, and not only that, Stumpy, he was able, and I think that first year, which I think it was difficult to take them too seriously because they didn't play anyone, but they found some cohesion. He went out and got a better quarterback, and we saw the result. That's always great. But he has enormous talent on his team this year. It's a matter of whether he can string it together. We'll leave it there.

0: Here's the deal. The government is over $38 trillion in debt, which means the IRS isn't slowing down. 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
1: Welcome into the Coach Bill Clark Show, presented by Buffalo Rock, Dr. Pepper, Pat Smith, along with Coach Bill Clark, Landrum Roberts, Damian Mitchell. On this beautiful game week, Coach, we have finally made it. We've actually got tackle football coming up this week.
2: It's hard to believe, but it's here.
1: Do you want to go back a couple weeks? Start over?
2: No, I think we're good where we are. I think it's time.
3: For the players, you're dialing in. You're excited about this point. What about for coaching staff? Is this like, well, we've been really busy. Now we're going to spend more time double-checking, triple-checking things. How does that generally go?
2: Yeah, you know, so you've had time to game plan. You probably worked on this opponent some in the summer. But now the nerves, you know, it's like I always say, nothing compares to knowing the game sitting out there. And are we ready? But who is the opponent? And, you know, what's so hard in that first game, you really don't know. You know, I mean, especially as we've talked about the changing of the rosters. But who are they? What are they going to do? How are we going to handle it? Are we ready? Are we ready for substitutions? You know, all the myriad things. But I think one of the things the hardest about this is such an unknown with the opponent.
1: In regards to getting ready for that opponent, I know that throughout the year you've kind of told us, you know, we might take a look. You might have a GA start working on some film or something like that. But when do you really honestly, like, go all in for that first opponent?
2: Yeah, you somewhere around the 10-day mark.
1: Okay.
2: You know, unless, like I said, unless there's a real, you almost know you can win this game, which is really hard, but let's just say you're one of the biggest of the big and maybe you were playing somebody that just has, you would go less just to get to work somebody else more, you know, where you could start adding them in week two, week three, week five or six, you know, if it was something special. But you're probably going to go about 10 days out, because here's the thing you want to do, and this is, I was telling this to a coach 2 days ago, two Mondays and two Thursdays. Two Mondays and two Thursdays. Well, what does that mean? That means we're going to have a normal Sunday, you're going to get a day off in there, wherever that is, and then we're going to have Monday. What is Monday? Monday is introing the opponent. Well, you also had all this camp. Let's do it again. Then let's go Tuesday, Wednesday, Thursday, which is what? That's all the checks, all the special teams, all the walkthrough, all, because the day before is just less. It's got, now for me, it was a really serious walkthrough, but everything's off the sideline. There's no real run through. Thursdays, you still have helmets on. Now, some people still might wear shoulder pads on a Thursday, 2 days out. Maybe early, we didn't, but early you might, you know, but we didn't. Maybe one of those Thursdays you might wear some shells, but, you know, it's just the mental is so critical right now going in.
3: What about a position of need? You're thin at that position. You've got one guy you feel really, really good about. How are you handling workload with those types of groups?
2: Yeah, you know, I think for all those things, the workload is something you've been really trying to do a good job of. Remember, we had to factor in OTAs. We had to factor in running. We had to factor in, you know, is there just, I think for everybody, you got a soft tissue worry. You know, is there a hamstring? Is there a groin that we've just worked so much? You know, how much have we been on the turf versus the grass? How much have we been outside? What's the heat been, which has been awful? You know, and then you go to how many of these guys that have indoors? You know, but literally everything you can factor in. Now, you know, we're starting talking about what's our travel. What is this? This is a first game travel. So I was talking to Ron Corson, my buddy from Georgia, longtime assistant AD, and he was in town Saturday, and he was talking about, you know, them getting ready for their mock. I think they were going to the hotel. You know, and if money's not an object, we did it. We just didn't stay at the hotel. I might have even done that one time, like early on my first, you know, we went and stayed at the hotel because we just hadn't done it in 2 years. And I said, look, we just got to do this. But everything I can do, because, you know, you go off, you go to the hotel, what's that like? What's your actions at this hotel? You know, this is total business. You know, who's the roommate going to be? You know, is that somebody that's going to try and stay up all night or something? I mean, I'm trying to control every single thing, because that's when you get these outcomes. You're like, now, why did this guy not perform? We don't get a do-over. I mean, we'll play the next week, but there's no do-over for this game. So I'm trying to control every facet. Is the food right? What's the day before the game? I mean, you got to think about all that.
3: Now, I'm not going total black helicopter here, but there's interesting ways that certain teams have been known to try to get a competitive advantage. Food. How are you handling food?
2: You know, that's, I'll be honest, and I'm kind of, you could tell I would obviously worry about everything. So yeah. I don't know that that was one I did worry about. I did, let's just say we're at Marshall, championship game at Marshall. We're going to have a walkthrough inside. And I've told y'all the stories about my one bad experience on an outside walkthrough where somebody happened to be sitting up there watching our whole walkthrough. Day of the game. So we're going to Marshall. Camera. Just happens to be sit there. What do they tell you? Well, they don't work. What do I do? Jacket. You know? I mean, everybody else is having a walkthrough. I'm looking.
3: They don't work. Why are they still up there?
2: I got Xavier Robinson going around looking. I got the police looking. I mean, as we say, love and war, and it's not love. So, you know, so to the food, I think the big thing, though, is just making sure they're getting what they need the night before, plenty of carbs, plenty to eat, what's the timing the next day. You mean you've worked all this out, and you've practiced it in the summer.
4: Well, it's not as bad as having a GA from another school standing in the food fair parking lot across at UAB taking video of your practices.
2: Right. No, that's not as bad.
4: Well, we'll leave that school nameless. Yes. But yes. I do remember that.
2: Oh, yeah.
4: Yeah, that happened.
2: Well, that's why you get paranoid.
4: Yeah.
2: Like, why are you paranoid? Because we've seen this happen.
4: Yeah.
2: We've dealt with it. And then you're like, oh, you're just an idiot. No, they have our place. So, you know, it makes
3: you're telling me it was not Connor Salyans that came up with the original idea to go.
4: No, it's been around a while.
2: Maybe it's been around a while. I mean, at worst, they were sitting there taking notes. Now they go, shh.
4: Well, now you got coaches buying tickets in high school just going to the game and blatantly videoing it on their iPhones.
2: You know, and that always in high school, you've been able to go watch an opponent.
4: Sure.
2: You just couldn't film it.
4: Right.
2: You know.
4: But now, because of technology, it's real easy.
2: We'd be playing some opponent, and I'd look across, and I still remember this happened at Prattville. We'd look over, and there's a guy in the middle, and he's got the gear on from the other team. All of a sudden, here comes a policeman, walks down,
4: taps him, and
2: confiscates his camera.
4: I love it.
2: I love that. I'm like, not only you're dumb, you're real dumb. And we've got your camera.
3: And back in the good old days, what are you asking? Turn off your notepad. Sir, I need to see that notepad.
2: I remember we played Daphne in the state championship game.
4: I remember Daphne whipped y'all, didn't they?
2: They whipped us one time.
3: Daphne, was that the TJ Yeldon Thunder and Lightning?
2: No, we won that game. This was the year after Roman Harper left, where we led the whole game. And this is no joke. Steve Savarese.
4: Bad coaching at the last of the game.
2: Are you going to let me tell the story or not?
4: No, I was just curious. You said that we led most of the game.
2: We should have won the game.
4: There was a bad decision.
2: We should have won.
3: Coach Savarese is coaching there.
2: He's coaching.
4: He ran circles around you.
2: He's coaching. One of my coaches, young coaches, come down and says, Coach, one of Daphne's coaches stole our notes. I'm like, come on. Stole our notes from up the book. So that summer, we get beat 17-14. We're having the Alabama-Mississippi game. This coach ends up becoming a head coach himself later on, says, boy, I got you in our game. I said, what's that? He said, well, you know, I got all y'all's notes from the game. I said, well, you're going to claim it at least, you know.
3: Yeah, at least he claimed it.
4: Where did he get the notes?
2: They were just what was laying up there, all the stuff we had written down, our play. I don't know what he really got, you know.
3: So what did Bill Clark enact from that point on to make sure that never happened again?
2: Well, it's just those things. It's like when you think they're doing it, they are. When you think they might do it, they will.
4: So did you ever go all digital before you left UAB with your playbook, or was it still?
2: No, we had digital. We didn't have, now we quit doing many hard copies of all the stuff. Yeah, we just.
4: Was it mainly for security or just because of convenience?
2: Security. A lot of security. I just didn't like laying around, and it was convenient too, but it was kind of a both.
3: If you're trying to break out something exotic and you want to make sure, let's just say offensively, you want to make sure that word doesn't get out.
2: Right.
3: Are you sequestering just those involved on the offensive side of the ball to try to limit how many loose lips that could potentially get that information out there?
2: You're saying maybe we changed offenses too.
3: Yeah.
2: Like a big wholesale.
3: Right. Yeah. Are you allowing defensive other position players to go in there, witness it?
2: No. But, you know, here's the thing, and this is, guys, you're talking about the mind of a coach. Imagine the scout team's over there.
3: Yeah.
2: They know what they're doing. Are they disgruntled? Is there a disgruntled player?
3: Oh, that's good. With, that's a good point.
2: Because here's the deal. Used to, they couldn't get to him.
3: Right.
2: I mean, how would they go? How could they get to him? Were they going to call him on the payphone in the dorm or whatever? Right. I mean, now he's out there. Let's say his former teammate at his high school is on the same team. I mean, who knows? Those were the things we talked about all the time. And all you can do is say, guys, look, every piece of information for us is vital. Every piece of information. I mean, go to an NFL deal, and their shredded documents go into a locked. Y'all seen these mm-hmm. trash cans with locks on them.
3: Yep.
2: You know, it's just industrial sabotage.
4: Yep.
2: It's the same theories. And, of course, with your players. So I was just constantly talking about don't think if your high school coach who has not called you all year calls mm-hmm. you and says, hey, what are y'all doing this week? You can't imagine how many times that would happen where a coach – and we would see this a lot. We would play so many guys who had been Alabama coaches who went to – and this sounds bad. But he's an Alabama coach, so when he's got that Alabama shirt on, he's loved, right? He goes into high school in Auburn. They're going to stop what they're doing. They're going to give him – well, he's Coach Jones here who coaches Alabama. He's the best of the best. Then all of a sudden he goes over to another school – a smaller school. Well, they still know him as Coach Jones from Alabama. And he calls up that high school coach who's his buddy because he recruited him. He got one of his players, and he says, man, what is UAB doing this week? Why don't you go watch practice? And what does he want to do? He wants to be good to the guy that he knew, mm-hmm. which when he would call up that week, I'd be like, no. You know, it would just be when a guy you've never talked to shows up. When a guy, and that's what I would explain to the players. You know, I don't care if it's your – head coach that you love, don't give our secrets away. Now, after the game, and you can tell them how you're doing. You can tell them we're looking good. You could tell me, you know, we don't need to go. Our starting quarterback is injured. We don't need to say that we're running 12 personnel this week and we've been in 10. Just think about it. 99 out of 100 is harmless. 99 out of 100, he's just checking on you. So you just got to hope that they're smart enough to know these things. But when you think, I just say, how much have you invested in this as a team? And that's why I think the team concept for me was always everything. You know, less about are you starting, more about the team, you know. And so obviously that can be hard because you're going to get disgruntled players. Can you protect the secrets, whatever they may be, depth chart, plays, whatever.
4: You're talking about being smart. Smart Bank, great place for our listeners to go and do all their banking.
2: Yeah, obviously, we talk about Smart Bank every week. And just, once again, people. I say that all the time, all about the people. Our guys at Smart Bank, from Lee Smith, the president, all the way down, from the top to the bottom, they're going to know who you are. They're going to treat you right. All the amenities of the big bank with all the small bank feeling.
4: All right, Coach, I wanted to ask you about Alabama. Alabama names its starting quarterback. It's Keelan Russell.
2: Yep.
4: Doesn't really surprise many of us because we thought from day one, even back in the spring, that he was going to be the guy ultimately to be QB1. This last week, I was told that it was not so much that Austin Mack lost the job. It was the fact that Keelan Russell outperformed him, had an exceptional week of practice. This was the quote that I wanted to get your comment on. This person told me Mack has the ability to be all SEC. Russell will be all SEC.
2: That's a pretty strong statement. You know, and that's what we're looking for. Ability versus production. I mean, it's really what it is. And you got all those guys that are, and that's the hardest part is to say, and I've told y'all this so many times, who was he with? You know, he threw one up. And Johnny went up over two DBs and took it from him and went 90 yards. Well, his stat says.
4: They threw a 99-yard touchdown, but it was the wide receiver.
2: The wide receiver, or he threw a screen that went 90. I mean, you've got to factor all that. Now, I can't take that away from him. You know, he got it up there to him. But you're looking for every factor, but there are those guys that are game, you know, and especially at that position. They're cool. They're calm. They get the input. You know, and then you're trying to put them in these situations. Hey, you're down. What do you do? It's a 2-minute drive. What do you do? And those 2-minute drives that we try and create are so good, especially when you're putting that guy, he's with the twos and here's the ones, and he ain't getting all the blocking. He's getting it out. He's not taking sacks. That's a cumulative body of work. And that's really all you can go. What, I mean, what can you go on? You know, and so I always have a question when it's those guys. And I was asking, you know, asking one of the coaches Saturday after the scrimmage. He said, I mean, I got one that can really run. I said, so are you creating a package for him? I mean, he's true 4-4, he says. He's not the starter, but you start creating a package where you get him in, you know, to just and get him some game experience. Doesn't have to be a lot of snaps, but can you give him some game experience? And then there's people out there that's like, no way. You know, I'm only going to put this guy in if all hell breaks loose type deal. So just really all the thoughts that go into that and what's the team's mind. And have you done enough to show them who it should be? Because they go get their own opinions as well.
3: If you're mitigating some of that inexperience for a guy like Keelan Russell, describe to our listeners why having a dual threat quarterback with his kind of athletic ability can help do that with the offensive line and some of the other question marks they have going in.
2: Yeah, I think it just opens up so many things. You know, now sometimes does that create some problems where they won't sit in the pocket or whatever maybe, but I think athleticism is, you know, and what we're seeing now is so many more quarterbacks that are athletes. And they don't have to be 4.4 40s, but they stay alive. They can run the ball some. You know, we got a rush and they get out of their lanes and everybody drops out and he can go get the first or and slide. You know, but I think who is this guy? What does he add to the offense? What does he do when it breaks down? Can he feel the guy here? You know, the tackle's got beat. Can he spin out of that? How is he with ball security? I mean, that's the one who does not turn the ball over. You know, I mean, we had to talk about this with UAB last year, you know, with Coach Mortensen, who I got to see the other night. They had the really talented kid who'd make a throw in Leonard Muir at all those games. I didn't see a lot, but every time I'd see him, he was making the best throw you've ever seen. The next thing I know, he was throwing one right to somebody. And you're like, I don't care how talented they are. If they can't protect the football, I'm looking for somebody else.
4: In regards to how important that is to make sure you don't lose the locker room, because I know factions are made throughout camp. You got friends, you got roommates, you got all these type people. I mean, how big is that to make sure that the quarterback coach, his input with the head coach to make sure that everything in that locker room is up to par as you get ready for kickoff?
2: Yeah, and I think that a lot of that is you're trying to communicate it and you're trying to make sure they're in there in the right opportune moments to see. And you know, as a coach, you would love it to just be, we know who it is. We know who it is. Everybody in the locker room knows. All the fans know. That makes our job easier. Now, the problem is, there's two problems. One, they're both really good. Well, that's not a terrible problem. You know, it's a political problem, but it's not a terrible problem because, hey, I got two good answers. If something happens to one, as long as I can handle it, but it's not going to be easy. And that's why I say when you got two really good ones, you try and find out some stuff for that other one. Because what other position do you not play, folks, you know, besides quarterback? I know O-line, you try and keep a lot of the same guy, but quarterback's the most. You know, the problem is when they're both average. You know, like, oh, crap. Neither one is standing out, and there's a reason. Neither one are great. So, you know, that's the problem you don't want to have.
3: Coach, I know this is never a problem for you, but I can see it being a problem for some coaches, especially this day and age. Wide receiver, as we know, wide receivers

0: make sure you understand what makes this guy good is he wants the ball. He wants the ball in those moments. Give it to me when everybody's looking at me and 100,000 people are saying, and they even may know it's going to me. That's what makes him good. So you don't want to steal that from him. You want to take his passion from him, but he's got to be able to play within the concept of the team. Once again, I talked about that earlier. You know, and that was just on our lark of people trying to come in there and get your stuff. But that team concept and the team is important. And what can I do to help the team? But that's what you're looking for in recruiting. You know, is this guy really that guy that can handle these things? Or is that the asterisk by him? You know, he's talented. And I think that's what happens sometimes when you see a guy and like, well, how did this guy end up here? Maybe he didn't have that part of it. You know, the be able to play within the confines of a team. Or you said, and then the other way is we're going to get this guy and we got to mold him and hope we can get him to that spot. You know, of course, we've got that with receivers so much because it's just, I want the ball. I need the ball. And that's worked for them in the past, you know, and they won games for their team like that. So it's got to all fit.
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0: Probably when you can say, you know, you're getting paid no matter what, and we're going to start taking some money away if you do certain things. I mean, that's the ones that are smart, like, okay, we're going to pay you, well, then we got punishment. We got penalties.
2: Yeah, I mean, because even these backups in the SEC that just failed to win the jobs that were announced over the weekend – they're still making at least $500,000 a year to be a backup.
0: Oh, I got one for y'all.
2: All right, before you tell us that.
0: Okay, I got a scoop for y'all.
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2: And don't forget about our brand new sponsor, McSweeney up in Pell City. Those guys have come on board this year as a great sponsor of the Bill Clark
0: Show. Yeah, and I always have to read as I'm learning. 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It's just a really neat deal. They got all kind of cars there, but their fleet, what we're really looking at to get out, and it's right there in Pell City.
2: All right. So did I understand that you're going to give us a scoop?
0: This may be a scoop, may not to be you. What's the highest NIL that y'all know of in the country?
1: Ooh. What's Mensa's? North of 5?
0: I'm talking about as a team.
1: Oh, as a team.
2: I would say the one that I have heard has been LSU, and that is north of $50 million.
1: We'll say $51
0: million. Now, this was a behind-the-scenes that Oregon is excess of $70 million. I heard this last night.
1: I believe it. If you probably add in some of those shoe deals that individual players
0: Phil Knight's going all in.
1: From my understanding.
0: Also was, and we're going to have this guy on the show. The guy's named John Neal.
2: Yeah.
0: Remember that name? John was coaching me 17, 18.
2: Yep.
0: Longtime Oregon assistant is writing a book about behind the scenes of Oregon. We're going to do a little foreword for him. I just got the copy last night before it gets released. You know, so I don't want to say too much about it, but that's a behind the scenes scoop from John Neal.
2: $70 million. Wow. How's it sustainable? We say this all the time.
1: That's why Dan Lanning's like, hey.
2: I mean, you got LSU going north of $50 million.
0: Right.
2: And now they're trying to add NFL players, and they openly say we're probably going to have to add another $3 to $4 million based on these kids.
0: I've got to say, this is us speculating. We think it is, but that's what we were told.
1: Well, that's why Dan Lanning don't want to run anybody off. You got $70 million locked up with those cats. That's probably somebody who's
2: let me ask you a question. Okay. You have talked about on this show from day one how much pressure you guys feel every single Saturday that you take the field. If you had a $53 million payroll on your roster, how much more pressure could you endure knowing that you have got to perform? I mean, there's pressures already there, but now that you got a $53 million payroll behind you that you are expected now because of that amount of money?
0: I can't even imagine it. I just can't. I guess here's what I'm saying. I can't imagine feeling more pressure than I put on myself.

0: how I felt every game. And like I said, this was not a debilitating, it was a weird deal. It's not a, well, you can't function. You're functioning at a really high level, but you're talking about wearing on you because you got just this big gorilla on top of you, and you just keep adding just a, you know, man.
1: How long did you sleep? Like 2-3 hours a night, maybe?
0: Yeah.
1: What would it be now?
0: I don't know. Could I feel more pressure? And I've said that so many times. I knew exactly what went into the wins, the losses, like I said, you're just teetering. And, you know, especially when you think, what if we did it again? You know, what if we lost two in a row? You know, I told you, Justin Kraft said, I bet on you every time you lost. You never lost. I said, I don't know if that's true or not, but he said, I'm just telling you. But I know how I felt after a loss. Now, granted, you're going to get the best of me and us, but I just wanted to constantly keep that. And I think that's that feeling of you can't enjoy the wins because you know you have to be this person to do that. Everybody's got – this is my favorite thing now, my coaches that are coaching high school or college.
1: Yeah.
0: But when they go be the head coach and they're like, I had no idea. Mm-hmm. I'm like, no, I know you didn't. No, coach. I had no –
1: Just the pressure. Yeah.
2: Is that like one of your boys coming up to you now that they're grown and being like, Dad, I'm sorry?
0: Yeah, it is.
2: Now that they have kids of their own, I'm sorry.
0: And I tell these coaches all the time, I said the other day to one, I was like, no, you've got to imprint that on them.
1: Yeah.
0: Like I always said, seniors, they got another year. You don't.
1: Yeah.
0: You better make them feel it.
1: What a great edition of the Bill Clark Show. We have got kickoff coming up this weekend. We have got major Power Four programs will be kicking off. And, of course, next week we've got Alabama, Auburn, UAB, everybody involved. Another great edition of the Bill Clark Show. 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For Damian Mitchell, Landrum Roberts, Coach Bill Clark, I'm Pat Smith. And for Jimmy Lee and the great people there at Buffalo Rock and Dr. Pepper, thank you for your fine sponsorship. 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